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9: So a bunch of mentally ill people chose Graham Plattner to represent the Democrat Party with a Nazi tattoo slapped on his chest. 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
1: All right, welcome back. It is the Mark Levin Show. Ben Ferguson filling in for Mark, who is in Israel right now. He will be back with you, I promise, very soon. I'll be covering for the next couple of days, and I want to get to some of your phone calls. The number 1-877-381-3811. If you can't get through, I know it's frustrating. All right, if you can't get through, you can always send me your thoughts. I read them during the break on X at Ben Ferguson Show there and on Instagram.

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1: Nice to meet you. 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

0: Welcome to America at Night with McGraw-Milhaven.
1: Well, this is like bringing a knife to a gunfight. We're talking to the assistant professor of the Department of Physics and Astronomy at Michigan State University. He's the gun. I'm the knife. He's a lot smarter than I am, so we'll try and muddle through this. Dr. Daryl Siegman, welcome to America at Night. Thanks for joining us.
2: Hi. Thanks for having me. I don't understand the gun and the knife thing.
1: Well, you're really smart when it comes to astrophysics. I'm not, so I'm going to ask you rudimentary questions, and you're going to be nice and try and answer them in a very rudimentary way, but clearly you're a lot smarter than all of us. So my first question is this. What exactly was discovered and what was found? Take us back to July 1st, 2025. What happened?
2: Oh, my goodness. Okay, so July 1st, 2025, which is actually almost exactly a year ago now. Is that why you're doing this, I guess?
1: Sure.
2: Yeah, so it's hard for me to remember exactly what happened because I think at that point I had not slept in, like, days, and I was, like, not sleeping for probably a week straight while we wrote the first paper, that discovery paper about 3i Atlas. But it started out, there was this object, presumably you've heard of 3i Atlas at this point. This was our third ever interstellar object seen passing through the solar system. So what that means is in the solar system, we have lots of comets and asteroids. People are probably familiar with those. Comets are these things that, you know, there are beautiful tails on comets. Some you can even see with the naked eye.

0: Rising from the heart of the swamp, a beacon of truth is casting its light. From sea to shining sea, The Vince Show. Here's Vince Colonnaise.
1: All right, 844-484-3872, 844-4-THE-USA. That is the way to join us today from coast to coast, from sea to shining sea. Get in here on the program on another busy, glorious Monday in the United States of America. We're barreling towards the 250th anniversary of our great country. What a joy it is. What a blessing it is to be born here and to be alive right now. You know, it's been an interesting weekend, hasn't it, to watch J.D. Vance in Switzerland working on getting to a deal with the Iranians. Vince, I thought we had a deal. No. We don't have a deal. We don't have a deal. Keep cool, my babies. We started with a memorandum of understanding. We're working towards a deal. 60 days, that's the window. And there was a lot of chaos in the media this weekend. The claims that it's falling apart. The Iranians are blustering. They claim they were shutting down the Strait of Hormuz. And then President Trump responded and said, "You shut down the Strait, I'm going to kill you." There were some fireworks this weekend, that's for sure. But the Vice President of the United States was undeterred. He went for many hours yesterday negotiating with the Iranians and coming out today with some big announcements on the progress in the Iran negotiations, saying, "Yeah, we've made a lot of ground here, and this is just the beginning. And if it keeps going, it'll be good. It'll be good for the whole world." Here's the Vice President of the United States this morning.
2: "Yesterday was a very, very good day. We made a lot of good progress. We did exactly what we wanted to do, which is accomplish four things for the American people. First, we wanted to build a mechanism for keeping the Strait of Hormuz open. It is open. We've seen, of course, gas prices and oil prices come down, millions and millions of barrels of crude and natural gas flowing through the Strait of Hormuz that weren't flowing before."
1: That's really huge. We need this energy flowing. We need it flowing. This is not a small deal. I don't miss this. If you want human beings to flourish, if you want prices to come down so they can, you need the oil flowing. You need it. This is a matter of humanitarian importance that this energy move. And the administration very focused on that, as they should be.
2: "But we also wanted to make sure that we actually set up the coordination mechanism so that we could demine the Straits of Hormuz, so that when there are the conflicts that inevitably come up, we can make sure we work through them rather than that leading to escalation. And that is exactly what we did yesterday. Number two, we also wanted to build a mechanism, a similar mechanism, for deconfliction for the regional ceasefire. As the President of the United States has himself said, sometimes these ceasefires just mean you're shooting a little bit less, but we wanted to make sure that we had the proper coordination set up so that if there is shooting, if Hezbollah fires at Israel or if Israel responds, if there are other conflicts that arise in the region,
1: yep,
2: we're actually talking to each other and figuring out how to stop the shooting, how to make the region safer,
1: yep,
2: our allies and everybody else."
1: Okay, I want you to dwell on the language he just used a moment ago. He said, if Hezbollah is shooting at Israel or Israel is responding. Do you notice that? Yeah, you should. There's a theory going around that somehow J.D. Vance is like got some animus towards Israel or something, or thinks that they're the instigator to all of this. There's no evidence for that whatsoever. J.D. Vance is constantly talking about the great friendship we have with Israel, the great alliance we have with Israel. And he's saying that Israel is clearly responding to terror attacks by Hezbollah. Did I miss something in the language there? Were there dog whistles built into that? No. J.D. Vance is saying, look, we're creating another means, a diplomatic means, to try and bring the temperature down. We're establishing deconfliction for both the Strait of Hormuz and for the Lebanon conflict, as Hezbollah keeps its acts of terrorism going against Israel, and Israel keeps responding. We're trying to bring the bloodshed down. That's a noble goal.
2: We set that up as well. Number three, and this is probably what we're most excited about as Americans, the Iranians have agreed to invite IAEA inspectors back into their country. That is a major milestone for the American people and the first step in permanently denuclearizing or permanently ending a nuclear weapons program in Iran.
1: Okay. So that's another big piece of this. A huge piece of it. J.D. Vance explains that now we'll have IAEA inspectors going into the country. And we got that commitment out of this long-winded negotiation yesterday. So some good news is Vice President Vance, he sounds well-rested, by the way. It was like 1 o'clock in the afternoon in Switzerland. This contrast that with, I think it was a couple days ago, he sounded a little exhausted by all of the stuff that he's had to deal with. He sounded a little hoarse. Today sounded very good from Switzerland as they're working on getting towards a final deal with Iran. Now, J.D. Vance also said that, of course, that the weekend's news where Iran was popping off at the mouth and talking about, oh, we're going to shut the Strait of Hormuz down. Well, that was a big mistake. That was a big mistake. But he's like, you know what? That happens. And we call it, millennials call it trash talk. There was some trash talk this weekend. That's fine. We'll handle it.
2: What we told the Iranians yesterday is when you guys engage in what us millennials might call trash talk, you can't expect the President of the United States not to respond and not to correct the record. So when they say things that aren't true, the President is going to respond to it. I'm going to respond to it. Americans are going to respond to it. When they make threats that aren't rooted in reality, they have to accept that the President of the United States is actually going to set the record straight.
1: Yep.
2: That's all that happened. So yes, there was a little bit of threatening, there was a little bit of whining, but at the end of the day, the talks continued and we made great progress.
1: Listen. Some threatening and some whining, but that's all right. We kept going. There's a kind of a good cop, bad cop dynamic going on. J.D. Vance is the diplomat right now working with these guys. President Trump is promising to kill anyone who tries to shut this all down. Here is Trey Yingst characterizing his phone call with the president over the weekend.
3: I just spoke with President Trump for more than 20 minutes, and he gave some new insight and reaction about the ongoing talks that are taking place in Switzerland and the threats coming from the Iranian regime. President Trump telling Fox News that the U.S. may take over the strait in the future if they have to and collect tolls. The president described this as the United States being the guardian angel.
1: Isn't it the funniest thing? So Iran keeps saying, we're going to shut the Strait of Hormuz down. We're going to blockade the strait. We're going to collect tolls in the strait, these kinds of things. And the president goes, well, how about this? How about I shut the strait down? How about I collect tolls in the strait? How about we do that? They're like, wait, you wouldn't do that, right? Yeah, I would. Yes, I would.
3: The Strait of Hormuz and the Middle East. And the president said ultimately that would involve the U.S. taking 20% of the oil that passes through the strait. Remember, this comes in reaction to the Iranians saying they will close the Strait of Hormuz in response to Israeli strikes against Hezbollah in Lebanon. President Trump tells Fox News he spoke with Iranian officials overnight and said, you close it and you won't have a country. He went on to tell these officials, you won't even make it back to your effing country.
1: Now, so that's highly suggestive of who he was speaking to. It sounds like it was the delegation that was meeting with J.D. Vance. You're not even going to make it back to your effing country if you shut the strait down. So let's not do that.
3: Here today, Iran's president, Masoud Pezeshkian, said this about Iranian enrichment of uranium. The president also reacting to that. Take a listen.
4: We will not give up our right to enrichment, and they, too, will be forced to accept it. You all know what the so-called president of the United States was saying. He had made a complete...
1: The so-called president? I don't know what he's talking about. That was the last guy.
4: It 100-degree turn. He was saying that Iran must surrender unconditionally. Iran has no right to do this. It has no right to do that.
3: President Trump, during our call, responded directly to those comments by Iranian President Masoud Pezeshkian. President Trump told Fox News he better watch his mouth, he better shape up, or we'll take over the rest of the country. And so clearly the president reacting directly to these comments from Iran's President Masoud Pezeshkian. And also President Trump talked about the broader memorandum of understanding, indicating this is just a ceasefire extension. This is not the final deal with the Iranian regime. And the president says he holds the cards and maintains a variety of options
1: right.
3: If the Iranians don't make these serious commitments at the negotiating
1: exactly
3: table.
1: Right.
3: He said, I have a 60-day option and I can do whatever I want.
1: You know, it's exactly right. We're nowhere near a deal yet. It's a process. We have a memorandum of understanding. The Iranians have been popping off at the mouth. And J.D. Vance has been trying to work to create what he's referred to as the foundation for this deal. He's like, it's like building a house. You got to start with the foundation. That's where we are right now. We're nowhere near the house being built. This is underway. But domestically, it's been interesting. You know, there's been a lot of people who have been attacking the president's memorandum of understanding here in the United States, certainly in the media and on social media. saying that somehow he's getting rolled or the Iranians are getting too much out of this. There is a part of me that kind of enjoys that people are attacking President Trump for this, and here's why. It's almost like those people are a part of a psyop to convince the Iranians to do whatever Trump wants. Like, you know what I mean? Like, the Iranians keep seeing that American domestic political commentators are saying, this is a terrible deal. The Iranians get everything. And the Iranians are like, wow, we must have gotten a really good deal here. Maybe we should just go with this. You know what I mean? Who knows? I don't know. I guess it really comes down to how much do they consume X? How much are they on social media? Some of them are. They're posting all over social media trying to publish propaganda of their own. It's a remarkable thing. But J.D. Vance today announced something else. He said there's been a lot of misreporting, not surprising at all, by the legacy media here in the United States, making all sorts of ridiculous claims that we're just going to give them all these benefits without them acting at all. And J.D. Vance addressed this. And in addition, he said, if when it comes to, quote, unfreezing assets, when that happens, President Trump's team has just devised the ultimate way to make it wonderful for Americans. Hold tight. I've got great news for you coming up. So much more to get to on The Vince Show.
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6: A better life with Dr. Sanjay Gupta.
7: Osteoporosis affects millions of people in the United States and around the world. It's a disease that basically causes someone's bones to become weak, brittle, and porous, which can increase their risk of fractures. Now, the good news here is there are things you can do other than, or in addition to, taking medications to prevent fractures before it's too late. One is to up your intake of calcium and vitamin D. You also want to eat more protein. One functional medicine dietitian told us that that helps build muscle, and if you're building muscle strength, then you are also building bone strength. You want to be mindful of your workouts. The best ways to build bone density, one therapist told us, are going to be resistance exercises like lifting weights, and also exercises that make your bones take a bit of an impact, such as jumping or even running, just loading the bones a little bit more. I'm Dr. Sanjay Gupta, helping you live a better life.
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18: Good energy from the Vice President of the United States this morning as he was characterizing a day's worth of negotiations with the Iranians, trying to set up the makings of hopefully a deal here within the next 2 months. We'll see what happens. You never know. But here is J.D. Vance talking a bit about how American farmers are about to see a big windfall here. And that's because if and when the United States, the Trump administration, decides to unfreeze Iranian assets, rather than just send them pallets of cash like Obama, we're going to send American farm products, agricultural products, to help the Iranian people. Listen to this.
1: I've seen some misreporting about frozen or unfrozen Iranian assets. One of the other things that we wanted to do, and you know, wasn't as high of a priority for us for obvious reasons, but we wanted to make sure that we set up a process where if we ever unfreeze Iranian assets, we can ensure that that money, that Iranian money, goes to help the people of Iran and not to fund terrorism. So Jared Kushner actually came up with a very interesting solution with the Qataris, where basically, again, if there is any frozen Iranian assets that are unfrozen, then we have approval over that process. The Qataris have approval over that process. And then the money would actually go to buy American soy, American corn, and American wheat for the benefit of the Iranian people. And as much as I see some of the press misreporting on this, and of course, you know, buttressed by what the Iranians are saying, or not all Iranians, I want to be clear, there are a lot of Iranians who are telling the truth about what happened yesterday, but you see some social media reporting that gets this wrong. But fundamentally, what Jared and the Qataris and the entire team here in Bergenstock accomplished is, to me, a classic Trump deal, where if Iranian assets are ever unfrozen, they're going to go to make American farmers richer and to feed the Iranian people. That's a very, very good and very classic Trump deal. That's great for our people, great for the people of Iran.
18: It's great for everybody. It's great for everybody. Wheat, soy, corn, American agricultural products. You remember last week, President Trump was asked some question about whether or not we could have just taken the Iranian cash that we had frozen. Could we just take it? Can we just take it, keep it for ourselves? And the reason he says that that's not something that was on the table was because it would imperil the primacy of the dollar internationally, that the dollar as the world's reserve currency would be imperiled by that. It would accelerate what they call de-dollarization. And Scott Bessent advised the president, yeah, that would create issues. It's one thing to freeze these assets. It's another to take them for ourselves. And so the president has devised something else here. And you heard J.D. Vance give Jared Kushner credit for coming up with the idea, which is, well, how about this? We'll give them back the value in American food products. We'll send them agricultural goods. We'll be able to pay America's farmers this way, and we'll send in food for the Iranian people. Does that work for everybody? It sure does. What a construct. That's a really clever idea. And that really is fundamentally, that's the spirit of all of this. What these guys are trying to do is expand the Abraham Accords. They're trying to create regional peace by creating these bilateral relationships between Middle Eastern countries and Israel. They want the Strait of Hormuz to be wide open. The president this weekend, contrary to the lies you see everywhere, where they're saying things like, oh, the Iranians are going to be allowed to impose tolls on the strait. It's just nonsensical. The president said this weekend, no tolls ever. There won't be tolls during this period. There won't be tolls after. He wrote on Truth Social, quote, there will be no tolls in the Hormuz Strait for 60 days during the ceasefire period, and there will be no tolls after the 60-day period has expired. Unless they're imposed by the United States, he writes, should the deal not be completed, for services rendered as the guardian angel to the countries of the Middle East for purposes of both past, present, and future reimbursement of costs. Thank you for your attention to this matter, President DJT. So the president's crystal clear about, are people missing this? It's funny, I saw people read, they read through, to the extent that anybody's reading anything, the Memorandum of Understanding, go, wait a second, can Iran impose tolls after this is over? No, it would help if you would listen to what the president and the vice president and the negotiating team are actually saying on this subject. And as always, when it comes to the Iranians, words mean nothing. They can run their sucks as much as they want. It means nothing. It's about action. That's always been what it's about. This team doesn't trust them. They trust action. More ahead. I've got so much more to share with you all ahead on The Vince Show.
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1: You know, Chris Christie's a fascinating story. The former New Jersey governor, Republican, the guy who would very likely have been the president of the United States if he had said yes in 2012 to running. There were all sorts of Republican luminaries requesting that he do it, but he opted out of it at the time. And what happened after that? Well, the Bridgegate scandal and everything else. So they say in American politics that, well, in all politics, there's kind of a moment. You have a moment. It's not like you're always going to be able to do this. You just have to hit your timing right. Christie messed it up. And by the time he decided to finally run for president, there was a much bolder, more credible truth teller on stage, and that was Donald Trump. And so Christie, remember the old videos, the viral videos of Chris Christie telling the teachers union where to shove it? That was also thrilling to watch in New Jersey. But then by the time he goes up on a debate stage, Donald Trump is standing there. It's like, well, sorry, Chris, ain't going to work. People like Trump. They believe him. And so obviously the president now, President Trump, he's been elected yet again. And Chris Christie, I don't know why. He just really hates the guy. He really hates him. And he was on with he was on ABC. That's where he's a contributor. He was on ABC's This Week. He's always been very fascinated by media hits. He loves being on television. And he was crapping all over President Trump's attempts to have peace in the Middle East. And it was characterized, the crapping he was doing was characterized by dishonesty. It was just mistake after mistake or lie after lie about what the president is up to. Listen to this.
2: Position for him.
3: Well, let's put all this in context, right? I give the president all the credit in the world for the June bombing of the nuclear sites.
1: This is like kind of the Mike Pence line. Pence is doing this too. It's good that he bombed the sites, but, and then goes on to crap all over his attempts to get some peace.
3: But now we get to February. He tells us this is about regime change, unconditional surrender, eliminate the nuclear threat, and eliminate their missile capability. That's what he tells us. He then does 5 weeks of war, less than what the Pentagon wanted him to do.
1: Oh, no. Oh, no. He did. First of all, what's the evidence for that? But secondly, what? He's not listening to the Pentagon, Jim. You see, the Constitution says that the president's supposed to do whatever the Pentagon wants, not the other way around. Has Pete Hegseth been in public crapping all over the president's plan here? Has Pete Hegseth been, man, the president's really screwing this up? No, there's no evidence for that whatsoever.
3: And then he stops. And he stops and fills the air with a whole bunch of empty threats about when he's going to restart. Then he gets to the point where the Iranians have him in a corner because of the economic calamity that's caused by something that apparently his geniuses in his national security team didn't anticipate.
1: Foolishness. Absolute foolishness. By the way, that's a conspiracy theory that the left was pushing early in this conflict, in this war. They said, oh, the Pentagon didn't anticipate that the Strait of Hormuz could be chaotic if we struck Iran. What are you talking about?

0: The plans for striking Iran have been developed over the course of decades. This is not even something that the Trump administration would have had to come up with. You understand, right? You understand how military planning works? Thinking through, wargaming what it would look like to strike Iran has been done for decades in the Pentagon. Of course, the Strait of Hormuz was considered in all of this. This is just fake news that the legacy media invented and Chris Christie is dutifully repeating on a legacy news Sunday show. Well, I'm on ABC. And he says, oh, they didn't even think about the Strait of Hormuz. And that somehow the Iranians had cornered us economically. The opposite is true. The opposite is true. The Iranians thought they could shut down the Strait of Hormuz. President Trump outmaneuvered them by blockading the Iranian ports, disabling the engine room of any ship that tried to move in and out of those Iranian ports. You know what that means? Literally shooting the engine rooms. That's what the United States Navy was doing. We were disabling ships trying to get in and out of Iran. And meanwhile, we were quietly herding, shepherding all sorts of ships through the Strait of Hormuz without Iran's knowledge. That was the leverage necessary to get them to this negotiating table that they were at with J.D. Vance yesterday. So contrary to what Chris Christie is saying, that somehow they had us in an economic headlock, we had them in a complete headlock. We destroyed their military. We destroyed their nuclear sites. We killed two levels of Iranian leadership. And we were able to move that oil, whether Iran wanted us to or not. So, Christie, did Christie share this with the ABC News audience? The ABC News audience is listening to him go on and speaking so matter-of-factly about all these things, and he's completely misrepresenting the sequence of events.
1: That they would close the Strait of Hormuz. Mm-hmm. How they didn't anticipate that, John, I don't know.
0: It's a lie.
1: So now he has to make a deal because he feels the economy in the United States crumbling beneath him.
0: That's also a lie. First of all, the economic data has been remarkably resilient. There's been a lot of good economic stories to tell. Additionally, is it important for the president of the United States to consider the future economic impact on the American people? 100%. You'd be a lunatic if you weren't thinking about, okay, what can we do to mitigate the cost of energy in the United States? How can I achieve both? How can I denuclearize Iran and bring down gas prices? The cost of goods, the cost of living. Chris Christie's only consideration is, how do I create a dramatic moment on television? President Trump's consideration is, how do I juggle every one of these chainsaws and catch the handles? How do I do this? How do I concentrate on what's good for the American people and achieve all of these things?
1: And what's he do? He gives them the option of opening or closing the Strait of Hormuz based upon their interpretation.
0: False. Utterly false.
1: Whether
2: they have to work it out with Oman.
1: Right. Us and Israel and are complying. Us and Israel, not a party to the, right, to the agreement. He gives them a $300 billion bribe offer.
0: Israel's future is wrapped up in this entire deal. The whole point is to bring peace to the Middle East, to create an environment where lunatics are not constantly attacking Israel. It's amazing. It's amazing just to listen to like the fact-free talking points. And Chris Christie, I'm using Chris Christie as an example of this, but he is an oversized example of what the rest of the media is doing right now, too. Just lying about this.
1: He unfreezes all of their assets.
0: No, he didn't unfreeze anything. You just heard J.D. Vance this morning. I'm sorry, I'm fact-checking this like crazy because every utterance includes either a contortion, a distortion, or a falsehood. He says that we've unfrozen all the assets. We've unfrozen nothing. Nothing. In fact, J.D. Vance said this morning that if we're going to unfreeze some of this, it's going to be in the form of American agricultural products being purchased with frozen Iranian funds. Did ABC fact-check anything that came out of Chris Christie's mouth?
3: No.
0: Nothing. They just let him go.
1: Oil profits back, which is $35 to $50 billion a year. On top of it, he doesn't prevent them from charging service fees to go through the strait, which J.P. Morgan says could be $60 to $90 billion a year.
0: What did I just read from the president of the United States? What did I just read to you? In fact, let me give you a clear understanding of the timeline. This is Sunday morning when Chris Christie is rambling about this. Saturday is when President Trump posted to Truth Social There's no circumstance where they impose tolls, either before or after the 60-day mark. None. None. He said the only thing that could possibly happen is the United States will impose tolls if I'm not happy with Iran's behavior, basically. So Christie's just making it up. He knows the president posted this. He knows the position of this administration. He's concealing it from the audience.
1: And now to end where you started, he hands over the negotiations to a naive and inexperienced vice president.
0: This is sour grapes. He hates J.D. Vance. Why? Because J.D. has an important role in the administration, and you're on ABC running your mouth.
1: And two other guys who would be better buying you an office building in Alexandria than negotiating this. And let me say this.
0: Nonsense.
1: He's gone from America first to Iran first.
0: What idiocy. What complete idiocy. You know, Wyckoff and Kushner is who he was referring to. They'd be better off of negotiating a deal for an apartment building or whatever. You know, these are the guys who've been working on trying to make the Abraham Accords work. They were the ones, you know, Kushner in the first administration working on standing up the Abraham Accords in the first place. This is meant to bring peace to the region, bilateral relationships between Middle Eastern countries and Israel. Just getting half of the Middle East to even recognize Israel's existence, more than half, used to be a huge problem. Now we're chipping away at that. That's a big deal. Do you want peace or not? That's fundamentally the question. Do you trust President Trump or not? Now, Chris Christie does not. Chris Christie's position is he doesn't trust President Trump. He hates him. He's taken out his emotional incontinence on television. He's just like, he's just being ridiculous. Totally ridiculous. But he embodies the nonsense you're hearing. Like, cooler heads need to prevail here. I said last week, somebody was making a point correctly that if Obama had structured this memorandum of understanding the way it's written right now, that we'd all be losing our minds. That's outrageous. What is Obama doing? He's selling us out. He's going to give the Iranians everything. And that is true. That's totally right. Down to the text. If the text were the exact same, I wouldn't trust Obama. I'd be furious about this deal. Why? Obama. Obama is the reason. Donald Trump is president right now. I trust him to handle this. And in fact, this memorandum of understanding period is a 60-day window. Donald Trump will be the president at the end of this MOU period as well. All the way through, shepherding to an actual full-blown deal, if things go well. And there's no guarantee that they will. But this is the point that I've made throughout all of it. I advise you, keep cool. Keep cool. Keep your cool in the midst of all of this. Keep your wits about you. Because there are people like Chris Christie and Chuck Schumer. Just like, Chuck Schumer is disgusting. He lies for a living. He lies as easily as he breathes. Who will tell you over and over and over again that Donald Trump is selling you out. Donald Trump is working against you. Donald Trump is trying to help the forces of evil. And I'm reminded of every other time they've told that lie. Every single time. President Trump has been confronted with a never-ending string of conspiracy theories, accusing him of the worst things imaginable. Remember Ted Lieu, a couple months back? He said that President Trump stood accused of murdering children. Do you remember this? He's a kid murderer. What? What are you talking about? He said it in a congressional press conference, like using the weight of his office, to the extent that that office is any weight at all these days, claiming that President Trump was killing kids. He's a psycho. He's a complete psycho. And yet, this is the way the president's critics are going to act to the very end. They're going to lie about him. And so the rest of us have to tell the truth. I've got so much more to get to. All ahead on The Vince Show.
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0: The Treasury Secretary Scott Bessent today announced that Iran can now sell oil on the open international market, at least for now. He wrote, under President Trump and Vice President Vance, we continue to make the world safer and more prosperous. In line with the ongoing productive talks in Switzerland, Iran has committed to free and open transit in the Strait of Hormuz and to permit IAEA inspectors into their country. Thus, as a part of the framework, Treasury has issued a temporary 60-day general license authorizing the production, delivery, and sale of Iranian oil. Now, I will note, this is literally a part of the MOU. This will come as no surprise to anybody who actually read it, that this was a part of the early terms, that so long as we're showing signs of progress, the Iranians can sell oil for now on the open market, okay? Now, that can disappear at any moment. If the president of the United States decides to pull it away, he can. But the reality, of course, remember, is that Iran was selling its oil under sanctions anyway. Sanctions or no sanctions, Iran sells its oil. You know where it's been selling it? China. 90% of all of its oil exports go to China. What happens now? Well, that's not going to happen anymore. China can't buy 90% of Iran's oil if Iran's oil can be sold freely on the international market. It can't. This hamstrings China. It's a major source of energy that they don't have unfettered access to anymore. Now they've got to compete on the open market for it. It also has the effect of bringing down global oil prices because now more oil is available on the international market. You see, it's a simple supply and demand equation. Clearly, the administration is going to watch this closely, whether or not this continues to be a good idea. But right now, they've got the oil flowing. And in fact, with the oil flowing, forget Iran, just oil flowing through the Strait of Hormuz, Kevin Hassett, one of the top economic advisors to the president, was on CNBC today. And he said that we're getting a lot of oil flowing, and that means the price is coming down.
1: If you look at what the futures markets were saying all along from the beginning of this episode, that they pretty much got it right. And so right now, futures markets are saying that, you know, we're headed down into the 70s sometime soon. People are reluctant to buy at the spot price because they think the futures price is going to be so low. And I can say that J.D. Vance has been, you know, on the ball in Switzerland negotiating with the Iranians. He reports great progress, reports that the U.N. is going to inspect their nuclear facilities. And we're getting some of the really, really big tankers out of the straits now, so that the amount of oil coming through the straits as of the beginning of the weekend was almost as much as we saw pre-war.
0: Whoa.
1: So I think that right now there's still work to do. There's still work to do, but J.D. Vance has made a huge amount of progress. The fact that they're open to U.N. inspectors suggests that, you know, while the Israeli conflict with Hezbollah is something that's going to still have to be discussed, the oil market impact of this thing, I believe, is mostly resolved.
0: Mostly resolved. Well, that's great news. That's great news for American citizens in particular, which, of course, is the thing that you and I are most interested in. How are Americans affected by all of this? Energy prices coming down, which bodes very well for your quality of life, your cost of living. And as a political matter, it bodes pretty well for the midterms, too, because you don't want energy prices to be high. Any politician with high energy prices going to the midterms will suffer the consequences of that. The president working to resolve all of these things, which is really good to see. Coming up on the program, I want to talk to you about the Save America Act and the status of this thing. Mike Lee was on one of the Sunday shows this weekend. He was on with Shannon Bream, the lovely Shannon Bream. He was saying that he's staying in the fight for the Save America Act. He's pushing it. And he goes, and it is a very real chance of passing if only Republicans would take him up on the offer. We've got details on that. And President Trump's new acting director of national intelligence is causing chaos on Capitol Hill. I think it's wonderful. I'll explain why in just a moment, coming up on The Vince Show.
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0: Beer Runner Radio. He is here. Currently, I'm Gary McNamara. Coming up on the bottom of the hour, more on the memorandum of confusion. By the way, I love this story here. You know, it's just a continuation of it. It popped up again. Representative Ilhan Omar is facing intense scrutiny as Republicans demand an investigation after her husband's net worth magically plunged from a high of $30 million in her original filing to just $20K to $125K. Income last year, $200,000 to $100,000, according to the New York Post. There's going to be an investigation up.
1: Thank you.
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9: 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Allegations of horrible abuse towards women wasn't enough. His crazy positions. 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

0: We are Red Eye Radio. He's Eric Harding. I'm Gary McNamara. You know, I know that if somebody's, an independent or leans left or whatever, they probably would listen to us at times and just say, well, that's just over-the-top, rhetoric about the Democrats. And we're like, we're not making an allegation. We're observing what they're saying. We're observing their platform. And you look at the Democrat Socialists of America, which is the momentum of where the Democratic Party is going, and they wish to shred the Constitution of the United States and the most important parts of the Constitution of the United States.
1: Yep.
0: That's not over-the-top rhetoric. It's what they have said in their own words.
1: Yep.
2: No, this is it. This is what they're putting out there openly now and promoting. And I hope they promote the daylights out of it. Let's go. This can be shredded all day long. What this would actually mean for this country, well, it wouldn't be this country anymore.
0: No. Now, you'd have to go through a lot of constitutional, the constitutional amendment process.
2: Now, you're bringing in reality.
0: Now, and that's going to be a tough thing to do. Even in the Senate, for example, let's say they start with the Senate.
1: Yeah.
0: Let's say they say, okay, let's do a constitutional amendment to get rid of the Senate. What do you do in Vermont and Massachusetts?
1: Right.
0: Does Vermont and Massachusetts, when it comes down to it, the liberals there say, yes, let's give up our major representation for the things that we care about in the federal government?
2: I'm sure they wouldn't have a problem. I'm sure of it.
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0: We are Red Eye Radio. He is Eric Cronin. I'm Gary McNamara. Coming up on the bottom of the hour, more on the memorandum of confusion. By the way, I love this story here. You know, it's just a continuation of it. It popped up again. Representative Ilhan Omar is facing intense scrutiny as Republicans demand an investigation after her husband's net worth magically plunged from a high of $30 million in her original filing to just $20K to $125K. Income last year, $200,000 to $100,000, according to the New York Post. There's going to be an investigation up.
1: Thank you.
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11: A better life with Dr. Sanjay Gupta.
12: A colleague of mine went to a meeting of the primetime seniors the other week. There are programs like this all over the country for people in their 60s, 70s, 80s, and beyond to stay active. It's not just something to keep older folks busy. It helps to keep their bodies in shape and their brains sharp. Showing up with a good attitude is a must, and research shows that having the right mindset actually does lead to better physical aging. So if you need some suggestions to boost your positivity, experts we talked to recommended focusing on goals, which can boost your confidence. Practice gratitude, they said. One of the seniors my colleague met told her that just waking up in the morning is, quote, better than the alternative. That's true. Focus on the things you can control. Diet and exercise, and very importantly, surround yourself with positive people, because that can be contagious. I'm Dr. Sanjay Gupta, helping you live a better life.
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0: We are Red Eye Radio. He's Eric Carlin. I'm Gary McNamara. You know, I know that if somebody's an independent or leans left or whatever, they probably would listen to us at times and just say, well, that's just over the top, rhetoric about the Democrats. And we're like, we're not making an allegation. We're observing what they're saying. We're observing their platform. And you look at the Democrats Socialists of America, which is the momentum of where the Democratic Party is going. And they wish to shred the Constitution of the United States and the most important parts of the Constitution of the United States.
1: Yep.
0: That's not over the top rhetoric. It's what they have said in their own words.
1: Yep.
2: No, this is it. This is what they're putting out there openly now and promoting. And I hope they promote the daylights out of it. Let's go. This can be shredded all day long. What this would actually mean for this country, well, it wouldn't be this country anymore.
0: No. Now, you'd have to go through a lot of constitutional, the constitutional amendment process.
2: Now, you're bringing in reality.
0: Now, and that's going to be a tough thing to do. Even in the Senate, for example, let's say they start with the Senate.
1: Yeah.
0: Let's say they say, okay, let's do a constitutional amendment to get rid of the Senate. What do you do in Vermont and Massachusetts?
2: Right.
0: Does Vermont and Massachusetts, when it comes down to it, the liberals there say, yes, let's give up our major representation for the things that we care about in the federal government?
2: I'm sure they wouldn't have a problem. I'm sure.
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0: And he is Eric Harley, and I'm Gary McNamara. 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So when I know that when I look at the platform from the Democrat Socialist of America, which is where the Democratic Party is going, look, these ideas that they propose already, you have seen no pushback when anybody on the Democrat side says we need to get rid of the Senate and the Electoral College.
2: Right, right.
0: You don't hear anything.
2: Right.
0: But the first thing that I would think of if I lived in a small state, first I'd ask the question, why does the Senate exist? Right?
2: Yeah.
0: It's a big question.
2: Yeah.
0: Why do we have

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1: Up there saying, we need to get rid of the Senate. First off, I say, well, you know, that means you're going to be gone. You'll be unemployed. But doesn't that mean that Vermont has less representation to influence the federal government than we currently have now? And Massachusetts, as liberal as they are, the same thing.
2: Yeah.
1: And you would think that these smaller liberal states would go, no, we can't do this. We can't lose representation for the state. But then you see Virginia, where Virginia just says, we're going to join the compact, which, by the way, is going to be found unconstitutional.
2: It's
1: the fact that they're proceeding with it, and Democrat voters aren't saying, are you out of your mind? What you're saying is, our vote doesn't count. We're going to do with the majority that isn't part of our state and doesn't have our concerns. We're going to go with what other states think. What?
2: Yeah. Yeah.
1: I mean, is there any thinking of Democrats at all in this? Or do they just go, the election should be judged on vote total and that's all, no matter what. I don't want to think anything else. I don't want to think. Don't tell me about the Senate. Don't tell me about representation. Don't tell me about why it existed. We don't care.
3: We don't care about the Electoral College. I don't want to get into the weeds. Look, can I just click like on Facebook and be done? That's where we are, because it's the willfully ignorant. It's not just willfully ignorant. I mean, that's the basis of it. But beyond that, it is somebody else do something for me. You know, somebody else do whatever it is I'm supposed to be responsible for.
1: Well, think about this. The Democrat voter in Virginia is screaming, the Republicans are trying to disenfranchise voters. And the state of Virginia has said, no, we're going to self.
3: Yes.
1: We're going to self-disenfranchise ourselves.
3: Right. No, this is, I mean, it's
1: mind-boggling.
3: When I go vote on election day, you know, they give you the sticker. I always take the sticker because my daughter Elizabeth loves stickers, right? She puts them everywhere. Now, on those, she doesn't display them because, you know, she didn't vote. But if what I end up doing usually is I put them, you know, I stick them on the mailbox of my liberal neighbors and write for Trump under it. And that way everybody knows they voted for Trump. It's kind of like taking care of things around the house, right? Taking care of my responsibilities. It is my duty. It is my responsibility. I love having that responsibility. I take it very seriously. There are people that are quite the opposite. Oh, it's election day? Oh, well, I hope all the people that vote for the person I like. That way that person wins. I mean, they don't. I don't even think I can classify it as being lazy. I mean, you might, technically. It is just, it's the willful ignorance mixed with just enough laziness to say, everything will be fine. I don't have to participate. I don't. By the way, all of this is coming from the side that is pointing at Trump saying he is a threat to democracy. Their entire, essentially, constitution dismantles our constitution.
1: I know.
3: And he's the threat to democracy.
1: Well, it's like, I didn't even read it. It just was the headline. Comic goes after Nate Bargatze for going to the fascist fight. And you're the party that the majority endorses an actual Nazi communist.
3: Right.
1: And we say Nazi communist because that's really sort of unique in history, because it's like, okay, do I want to be Hitler or do I want to be Stalin? I mean, there's this great debate going on, you know, in Plattner's mind. Yeah. But they've actually got a Nazi.
3: Yes.

0: We are Red Eye Radio. He is Eric Carley, and I'm Gary McNamara. I wanted to at least bring that up yesterday because it's so important to know. You know, we get so involved with the everyday current event things that we'll be covering, as we always do during every show. But I think it's important to look at and say, okay, the Democrat Socialists of America, which are the Mendonis, the AOCs, the Bernie Sanders, the Platners, you know, and a bunch of other Democrats, even if they're not a part of the DSA, they're not going to challenge them. Democrats are afraid to challenge them, and Democrats still vote for them. And that's a huge problem when they're talking about just shredding the Constitution,
1: right,
0: including the separation of powers. It's very important to understand where one of the major political parties in the United States is heading and how radical their platform is. Mm.
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0: Iran's president goes to Pakistan. I'm Dave Anthony, Fox News. Continuing talks that got going over the weekend in Switzerland with Vice President Vance leading the way for the U.S. to prevent Iran from having nuclear weapons.
1: I trust actions. And what the president has asked us to do is verify what they're doing, focus less on what they're saying.
0: The vice president touts that Iran's allowing nuclear inspectors back into the country. That's, though, being disputed.
2: Iran's ambassador to the United Nations says there has been no discussion on allowing in inspectors from the International Atomic Energy Agency. He insists Iranian nuclear activities are for the next stage of talks with the United States.
0: That's Fox's Jonathan Savage. President Trump insists if Iran does not comply with the deal signed during the 60 days of further talks,
3: I will do what I have to do.
0: Meanwhile, Hezbollah claims Israel is violating a ceasefire in Lebanon, firing at civilians, but the Israelis claim they struck armed terrorists who posed a threat to their soldiers.
4: Hezbollah is to blame here. They killed five Israeli soldiers over the weekend. They've been launching drones at Israeli forces in southern Lebanon, and we do expect this issue to remain a priority of conversation in the Memorandum of Understanding.
0: Fox's Trey Yingston, Tel Aviv. The polls opening now in Maryland and South Carolina for primaries and runoffs. The voting started an hour ago in New York, where several progressive and socialist candidates are trying to win Democratic primaries for Congress. They'll also vote today in Utah. Now an update in the Nancy Guthrie case. More than 4 months after she was abducted from her home in Arizona, we're learning a second kidnapping ransom note that the Guthrie family got told them she had died.
5: The note said Nancy was, quote, buried with nature. The sender or senders of the first two ransom notes have not been publicly identified, and there have been no reported arrests in connection to them. The notes were received within days of Nancy Guthrie's disappearance. The first note demanded millions in Bitcoin in exchange for Nancy's return.
0: That's Fox's Todd Pyro. 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
0: President Trump will hit the road today, going to Pennsylvania to highlight what he says is booming American manufacturing. He'll visit a Mack Trucks assembly plant in Lehigh County. But the president may also be getting updates on the work he says is being done to fix the Washington reflecting pool that's turned green. Not long after a contractor he hired had painted the bottom of the pool dark blue. He claims it's been vandalized, warning those involved could face serious jail time.
11: The president's American flag blue paint floating at the top of the reflecting pool was the work of vandals and not contractors who worked on the renovation.
12: Let's put it this way. When you have a 350, I think it's 350, not 250, a 350-foot slit from one end to the other, you think that's proof?
11: An algae bloom also turned much of the water green this month, something President Trump also suggested could be the work of saboteurs. Cleaning the algae may require the pool, which was renovated for about $15 million, to again be drained. At the White House, Jared Halpern, Fox News.
0: On Wall Street, falling stock futures suggest the day of selling the day after the NASDAQ dropped 350 points, but the Dow rose 148. This is a big deal in the NBA. The Milwaukee Bucks are trading two-time MVP Giannis Antetokounmpo to Miami in a six-player deal. The Heat also give the Bucks several first-round draft picks. At soccer's World Cup, Messi makes history again.
13: Is this another one? Lionel Messi, there's the block. And Messi again!
0: Messi scored both Argentina goals in a 2-0 win over Austria on Fox. He has scored all five of their goals in Argentina's two wins, and he has 18 in his career at the World Cup. That's a record. Kylian Mbappe is only two back with 16. He scored twice to lead France 3-0 over Iraq. Norway beat Senegal 3-2. Algeria top Jordan 2-1. I'm Dave Anthony. This is Fox.
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14: How did I lose weight? And I did. Lean, right here. I did. I love this stuff. Listen, Brickhouse Nutrition been with me for a long time. So chatting with Miles, I'm up at like 235. True story, I never minded being 235, but you know what minded? My knees that were falling apart and my back. I'm like, I don't know what, before I started really lifting, probably about 190. So 235 was a lot. I said, I got to lose some LBs, Miles. 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
18: Tuesday, June 23rd, 2026. I'm Jessica Rosenthal. It's primary day in New York, where the city's socialist mayor is backing three candidates running for Congress as they look to push the Democratic Party further left.
19: They do not have a messaging that is unifying across the entire United States of America.
20: I'm Dave Anthony. Ukraine's defense against Russia's invasion involves more offense now, taking the fight across the border even deeper into enemy territory. We talked to a lawyer turned volunteer Ukrainian soldier.
21: We have no choice but to keep fighting. You know, if Russia stops, if Putin stops the war is over. If we stop fighting, we're dead. He's going to annihilate us all.
22: And I'm David Marcus. I've got the final word on the Fox News Rundown.
18: After several primary victories in May, the Democratic Socialists of America said it was just the beginning. Chris Rabb is now running unopposed in Pennsylvania's 3rd District, so he will likely be the first DSA-backed member in Congress since Alexandria Ocasio-Cortez, who represents a district in New York City. New York City is the site of the DSA's most recent focus. DSA-backed state lawmaker Claire Valdez is running in the primary today for the open 7th congressional seat. Community organizer Daria Lisa Avila Chevalier, also endorsed by the DSA, is running against incumbent Adriano Espaillat in the 13th. And ex-DSA member Brad Lander, the city's former comptroller, is challenging Democratic incumbent Dan Goldman in the 10th. Socialist Mayor Zoran Mamdani has campaigned with all of them.
23: There will be fights that we know we will be fighting in the next year. There will be some that we have not yet even heard of. And yet, no matter which one it is, we know that Claire will be on the right side.
18: One of the big issues in the campaign has been Israel, with Mamdani over the weekend calling AIPAC, the American-Israel Public Affairs Committee, monsters.
23: They move millions in dark money to accomplish a single goal. To preserve their power so that they can turn us against one another.
18: The Democratic Socialists of America chapters around the country have endorsed dozens of candidates in this political cycle. In Los Angeles, Nithya Raman made it into the top two and will compete in a runoff. DSA-backed Janice Lewis-George won the Democratic primary race for D.C. mayor. In today's New York primary, Brad Lander, Claire Valdez, and Darielisa Avila Chevalier hold many of the same positions.
1: We got a fascist in the White House and ICE agents in our streets and billionaires trying to buy our elections.
2: That's right. Solidarity forever. Free Palestine. Abolish ICE.
3: I don't want power over you. I never have. I want power with you. Power that keeps ICE out of our churches. Power that makes rent something you can actually afford.
18: The last speaker there, Chevalier, spoke at a recent National Action Network rally that aired on YouTube. She promised that change is coming.
19: The ideas aren't mainstream within the Democratic Party, because if they were, then the Democratic Party would be called the Democratic Socialists of America, and it's not.
18: Democratic strategist Yemisi Egbewale.
19: But these are ideas that people watched Zohran Mamdani, who has endorsed all of these candidates, run on. What I would caution people is that these are not ideas that the mayor himself has actually been able to put into action. There is one way that he has campaigned. There is another way that he has governed. And a way that he has governed is he has had to moderate on certain issues like public safety, for instance. He kept Jessica Tisch, the NYPD commissioner. That was something that was very controversial for leftists, but a relief for more moderate Democrats. So I think that the DSA is using Zohran as a jumping off switch to build up other candidates. But those are just candidates that either A, do not have the charisma that he had, do not have the mobilization and the backing that he has, and also do not have the foresight to moderate on certain issues.
18: Mayor Mamdani does appear to be using at least some of his political capital here, right, backing these three candidates, Darielisa Avila Chevalier, Brad Lander, and Claire Valdez. This New York Times piece says, in doing so, he's possibly burning some bridges. And it quotes one Democratic socialist as saying that he has a pit in his stomach because if Mamdani's gamble fails here, quote, the knives would be out. The risk is they'll say this is more man than movement. Mm-hmm. Would it be the end of the DSA or this socialist push if they lose, or would they just keep pushing?
19: No, I don't think that the DSA ends if a race is lost in New York. New York City really is just about how blue you can go. But I do think Mamdani is putting a lot of his political capital at risk here, especially with certain communities that he's going to need in a New York City. I mean, Congressman Esfiat might not have been right out the door supporting Mamdani, but when he won the primary outright, he fell behind the candidate and he supported his bid to be the mayor. And he also represents and is deeply entrenched within the Hispanic Latino community in New York City. There are some boroughs that Mamdani had great popularity with that he's now putting himself at risk for. I mean, endorsing Claire Valdez instead of Antonio Reynoso, who has proven himself as the president of the Brooklyn borough. And look, he's not even a moderate or a centrist. He is still progressive on paper, just not as progressive as Claire Valdez. He is really burning some bridges, not with moderates like myself, who were already hesitant to him to begin with, but with some progressives that had backed him from the beginning and had been supportive of him. So if this doesn't work out and he strikes out, you know, gets 0 out of 3, and even if he gets 1 out of 3, because Brad Lander is somebody that I think could really win out against a Dan Goldman, who seems in a very precarious position, it doesn't matter. He has to get this right and perfect, or any kind of loss is going to be an indictment on the kind of political influence that he has.
18: Speaking of this race with Espaillat versus Chevalier, you were talking about how he is pretty progressive. He's not obviously a Democratic Socialist like Chevalier, but you've also got outgoing Congresswoman Nadia Velazquez in the 7th being frustrated that Mamdani backed Claire Valdez instead of who she wants, Antonio Reynoso. What sort of divide are we witnessing in the party?
19: Espaillat going against Darielisa is, I think, a conversation about establishment versus somebody younger coming in. Antonio Reynoso versus Claire Valdez, I think, is a larger conversation about young people coming up in the Democratic Party and who really gets the support. Here is somebody who cut his teeth, who has run in local government, who is aware of the needs of a district. And then you have Claire Valdez, who has never held any kind of traditional job. She's an activist, she's an organizer, which works when you are running an election and a campaign. You need those kinds of skills. But when it comes to actually being somebody of governance, I think she's going to fall short.
18: Do you see Governor Hochul on stage for Espaillat as helpful to him? Like, is any part of the perceived Democratic establishment helpful, or is the party looking entirely for new people, new blood like Mamdani? Or is that just about New York and we can't really zoom out on that and apply that to the whole country?
19: I actually think it's quite helpful because SBIR represents a district that has older black and brown voters. And where Darylisa is getting a lot of her big pushes from gentrifiers, from people moving into areas where people have lived their entire lives and formed communities. And you've got more younger, white progressives attached to Columbia University, same place that she also graduated from, that are moving in and pushing that community more to the left and reshaping how that community is represented politically. And I think that that's going to happen in a lot of areas where you just have a lot of younger people who have differing viewpoints than maybe traditional, older, established voters.
18: You know, I think it was Chevalier who said, if they each win their primaries, it will prove they're building the power of democratic socialism in New York, but that if they do this at a federal level, it will be a domino for other cities and states, that it can't just be New York, it has to be the entire country. So that whatever happens, this doesn't sound like a plan for just this cycle, right? Like if DSA gets funding, receives enough funding, we will continue to see a growing effort here to elect their candidates, regardless of the outcome.
19: It'd be a failed venture of their money and also their time to believe that what happens in New York City is indicative of what happens across the nation. And that kind of very small-minded coastal elite viewpoint is what I think will doom them in the end. Mm-hmm. They do not have a messaging that is unifying across the entire United States of America. I come from the South, and Southern Democrats are not people who would vote for somebody who comes from the DSA platform and background. And the issue is they don't know how to modify any of their platform to make it palatable to voters that are more in the center left space. So I think they're going to run into a little bit of a wall when they leave what are very deep blue boroughs and go to areas that are swing districts or purple states, where those Democrats that are more battle tested have had to find ways to reach across the aisle and find bipartisanship. Because ultimately, the DSA brand is not about working within the Democratic Party. It is about an insurgency coming into the Democratic Party and fundamentally changing it.
18: How far is too far, do you think, for many people? And I'm asking because I'm seeing some of the platform points, like ending the Senate, adding to the Supreme Court, making D.C., Puerto Rico states, ending or critically dismantling the U.S. military. I mean, I think you were kind of indicating that some of this, some of what the DSA talks about would be too far, that there is sort of a stopping point.
19: Yeah, and also they've had to come back from a lot of what they've said in the past. I mean, quite frankly, I read the platform that's coming out, and I thought to myself, these are things that were random tweets 4 years ago. These are things people said only online on Twitter, and now they've made it a foundational value to an entire party system. And that is going to fall short. That will do very well online and at their rallies. It is not going to do well for a broader, more widespread coalition. I mean, Darylisa, she spent part of her debate against Congressman Esfiat apologizing for her remarks about Kamala Harris, walking back some of the things she said before, where she said, well, you know, at that time I was in academia, I was pursuing my PhD, so I had to delete my Twitter to focus. Come on. So they're already apologizing for things they said 5 years ago. Who am I as the voter to believe that they truly believe, even in the platform that they have today?
18: You must see, one thing they're not apologizing for is their feelings about foreign policy, namely Israel. Mamdani recently called AIPAC, the American-Israel Public Affairs Committee, monsters. Of course, that's an organization of Jewish Americans that advocates for things many Jewish Americans care about, along with support for Israel. But these three candidates are really focused on ending American support for Israel. Is this a broadly popular idea among progressive voters that could potentially bring more people to the Democratic Socialist cause?
19: I think that voters who pay attention to politics, pay attention to it for how it impacts them domestically. I do not believe that Americans are to their core foreign policy voters, and that what happens overseas plays a wide-ranging, high impact on who they choose in the voting booth. It's very hard for me to see people who represent parts of Brooklyn like Claire Valdez does and spend part of their time talking to their constituents about the reunification of Ireland. What does that have to do with taxes? What does that have to do with housing? We're looking at a job market and young people coming out who want to find their place to contribute positively in this economy. To me, their focus on foreign policy issues on Gaza and Israel is so short-sighted, because if you look up anything that they have said in the past 5 years, they weren't talking about the West Bank. They weren't talking about what was happening in Israel. And Daria Liza, to run in a place like Harlem that is set, that has so many institutions and is so historic and has its own history, and to talk to communities that are Black and brown, and to talk to them about things that are happening overseas when they're just trying to keep their kids safe and alive for another day and make sure that Harlem stays beautiful and the community stays intact, it to me is completely ignorant. And she's shown time and time again why she was ever too green and not ready to run the kind of race that's needed to win Congress.
4: Emma C. Ebewale, thank you so much for your time.
19: Thank you.

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5: Good morning. It's Tuesday, June 23rd, 2026. I'm Ted Lindner. This is the Fox News Rundown. President Trump heading to Pennsylvania today to highlight American manufacturing. Fox's Jared Halpern with more.
15: The president will visit the Mack Trucks facility in Lehigh County, Pennsylvania. The 1.7 million square foot facility assembles all Class 8 Mack trucks for the North American market, according to the company. President Trump's American manufacturing is benefiting from his tariff policy, forcing more automotive companies to open U.S. plants. Affordability and the cost of living have emerged as top issues for voters ahead of the midterm elections, with polls showing most Americans are dissatisfied with President Trump's handling of the economy. At the White House, Jared Halpern, Fox News.
5: And I'm Ted Lindner. This is the Fox News Rundown.
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8: Vince Colonnaise.
9: Parents going to school board meetings. 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Has anybody noticed what's going on with reading? The whole country's illiterate. Third graders can't read. Eighth graders can't read. Nobody can read, but they're being told that boys can become girls. Yeah, I think parents have a reason to show up to a school board meeting and express their discontent. And in no world should the FBI be spying on them for that activity. That First Amendment protected right.
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18: I'm Maria Bartiromo, and this is the Fox Business Report.
19: The major averages kicking off the new trading week mixed as big tech weighs on the NASDAQ and hyperscaler spending worries hit mega cap tech companies. The Magnificent Seven big cap tech stocks were mostly lower, led by Alphabet, Amazon, and Meta. Oil prices fell with West Texas Intermediate crude settling around $75 a barrel. The Dow up 148 points, the NASDAQ lower by 351, S&P 500 down 28. Jim LeCamp, Senior VP of Investments at Morgan Stanley, says that Wall Street is playing a game of what we see today versus what we thought yesterday.
20: And today we think the straits are going to be opened. That's something to watch, but until that really changes, I think the market looks okay here.
19: Earnings are on deck today from Federal Express, Carnival, and KB Home, among others. That's your Fox Business Report. I'm Hillary Barsky, invested in you.
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21: The U.S.-Iran conflict was not the only one on the agenda when President Trump went to France for the G7 summit last week.
22: Look, Russia should make a deal. Russia's lost tremendous amounts of people, and so is Ukraine.
21: President Trump met with Ukraine's President Volodymyr Zelensky at the summit, and he talked by phone to Russian leader Vladimir Putin, still hoping for peace talks.
22: And I see maybe we can do something there. I really do. I think they're both open to it.
21: The president did suggest the U.S. could increase sanctions on Russia as Ukraine keeps counterattacking the Russian bombardments with attacks across the border, like a massive one at an oil refinery last week in Moscow. And G7 leaders put out a statement united in their support for Ukraine.
23: We seem to be hitting a turning point in the war where we now have the strategic initiative.
21: Dan Bilak is an attorney turned volunteer soldier with Ukraine's Territorial Defense Forces. He's also managing partner for the Ukraine office of the Kinsteller Law Firm.
23: We're isolating Crimea, and we're trying to cut off Russia from all of its logistics and supply lines. And, you know, Russia's in serious trouble. This war has now gone on longer than the First World War went on.
21: Wow.
23: And yet we're still in this fight. And frankly, we would like to see it through to a victory for Ukraine.
21: Talking about going on the offensive deeper into Russia, there was a lot last week about the attacks on an oil refinery in Moscow. Of course, people saw huge plumes of smoke and all that, but that's not the only oil refinery that Ukraine's hit. They've also gone after military targets in Russia. How much better has Ukraine gotten on the offense?
23: So over the course of the last 2.5 years, we've had to stand up our own defense industrial base. And to be honest with you, 60% of everything we use, including the systems that we've used to hit oil refineries, ammunition depots, logistics lines, 60% of everything we have is now made in Ukraine. Russia is really, really starting to suffer. We've taken out now 40% of their petroleum export capability, which is really what finances Russia's war.
21: And when you talk about Russia and them feeling the pinch and the difficulties with their economy, is there a hope, a feeling, a belief, a thought that where you are in Ukraine, that at some point Vladimir Putin could be deposed or out of power, or is that not still possible?
23: Dave, nobody knows. But frankly, my own belief is that until he is deposed or is killed or what have you, or dies, we will not have an end to this conflict. And I think now the president of the United States understands, or is coming to understand, that President Putin does not want peace. He is not prepared.

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1: He's going to annihilate us all. And I can tell you, it was just an awful winter this year. It was. I now understand how people lived in the medieval ages with no heat, electricity, and at times no water. But we got through it, and we are resilient, and we will continue to get through it. We've had a lot of support from our European allies to help get through this. We've had a lot of support from the American people, for which we're extremely grateful for. We could not have been in this position today, still fighting and actually taking it to the enemy without the support of the American people.
2: The U.S. has wanted NATO to do more, European allies to do more to have the defense and the buildup and the help for Ukraine than just the U.S. President Trump has had meetings with Russian leader Vladimir Putin. He's tried to get both sides to sit down. Your president, Zelensky, has talked about trying to sit down with Putin. Do you think that's at all possible?
1: I don't think so. I think Putin will continue to try to play President Trump's efforts to his own advantage, just to delay, to buy himself more time, to try to rearm, to try to mobilize more people. I mean, we are taking out 35,000 Russian troops a month on the battlefield. I mean, they cannot now replenish and replace the losses that they're suffering, both in men and equipment. And we're doing that through drone technology. We are now doing it with UGVs, uncrewed ground vehicles, with UAVs, the drones in the air. And we are now having those drone systems in sync with each other and teamed in order to fight the Russians, not involving Ukrainian soldiers at all. This is a historic change in the nature of warfare. We need things from the United States. We need PAC-3 missiles for our Patriot systems, because we are getting where our weaknesses are is in taking out the ballistic and cruise missiles that they're firing on our cities and civilians. And that's very difficult to do without a Patriot missile system. We're probably shooting down 93% of the Shaheds, the Russian drones that come into Ukraine, but we have a real gap in those missile systems. And the more assistance we get from the United States in direct sales, because we're buying American equipment, we're not getting anything for free anymore. And the more that we can get, the faster this war will end and the faster the Russian army will lose in Ukraine.
2: Dan, you talked a lot about Russian losses, casualties, but you've suffered a lot too, casualties in Ukraine in this conflict. You don't have as many people as they do in Russia to continue to throw out there as soldiers. You had a lot of people displaced because of the war, leaving Ukraine back when it all started. How long can it go that you can absorb that and still win?
1: The expectation is that if that this war will, unless something dramatically changes and we get even more assistance and support from our allies, that this war will likely go into the end of next year. Our losses are now probably 10 times less, 7 to 10 times less than the Russians, down from about 3 times, largely because of the technological advancements that we've made in our weapon systems. We are killing and taking out Russian troops with weapons that we don't need to put soldiers on the front line. I can tell you that our biggest challenge right now is training up drone operators in sufficient quantities and sufficient speed to be able to continue this. And if we can get a license, which was talked about at the G7 meeting, if we can get a license from the United States to produce some of your weapon systems in Ukraine and in Europe, that would immeasurably enhance the mass production of the weapon systems that we need, and again, hasten the end of the war.
2: There was a discussion for a while in this process of trying to get a peace deal to end this war that Ukraine would have to just accept some of the gains Russia's taken and the land that Russia's taken, kind of put a line in the sand and call it a day as far as the war is concerned and come up with parameters to settle everything else from there. How do the Ukrainian people feel about that idea, that concept, or is that concept out the window as you feel like you're getting better leverage and more success and have more confidence in the war?
1: I mean, that's an excellent question. And it's been clear to us. There was a red

0: line, you know, drawn in the blood of Ukrainian soldiers and civilians in the sand about giving the Russians anything that they haven't won on the battlefield. You know, we have an interest in hitting them as hard as possible until they reach the point where they understand, the Russians understand, Putin understands that they are better off at the negotiating table than they are at the battlefield.
1: But you said Putin will never give up, right? You don't. So this just goes on until what?
0: Until we win.
1: How do you win, though? What is victory to you?
0: Well, we cut off the Russian army and the Russian army collapses. So we're putting enormous pressure on them. And if we can get Belarus to step back, if we can cut off that source of supply, Russia's choked even more. So we're trying to choke off the Russian war machine, which means that their army will have to collapse. We've seen it now. They're not getting resupplied. They're not getting food. They're not getting water. They're not getting ammunition. And they're still throwing bodies at us. And that's the big difference. The reason Russia will continue to fight is because they don't value human life.
1: When this war started and the invasion happened in February of 2022, there was a lot of talk that it was going to be over fast and Russia was going to take your country quickly. Here we are, day 1581 in this war. Did you think then that you could be turning the tide in your favor?
0: Look, I could never understand where that concept came from. And it was the notion that we're going to be rolled in three days in Kyiv and 3 weeks for the whole country. But I knew that Ukrainians were going to fight. We know the enemy much better than anybody in the West does. We knew their flaws. We knew how much corruption there had been in the military buildup. Our allies are starting to realize, finally, after almost 5 years, that Putin is weak, that Russia is weak, that it was a paper tiger. And that despite having all of this advantage in armor and men, that they cannot fight the way that we do. And our job is to sow, aside from defeating the Russian army in Ukraine, our job right now is to sow as much chaos inside Russia so that they start to feel it internally. If the Russian elites start to see that Russia itself is starting to fray and fall apart, then there is a chance that they will do something and remove Mr. Putin and install somebody else. Now, I'm not saying somebody else is going to be any better, but that person has to consolidate power. That is a whole different dynamic than the one we have now. And it provides the United States with an opportunity to really force the Russians into a peace through the strength of the United States together with our allies and the might of the Ukrainian army.
1: Dan Bilak is with the Territorial Defense Forces of Ukraine and a volunteer soldier, also partner at the Consteller Law Firm, managing partner for Ukraine. Dan, great to talk to you again. Thank you so much for all the time. We really appreciate it.
0: Thank you. And thank you once again to the people of the United States for all your support. I know that the vast majority of Americans have supported us, and God bless you all.

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17: News. I'm Ted Lindner. Republicans leading into their achievements to win the midterms. They're relying on President Trump to help get the message across. White House Press Secretary Caroline Levin on Fox's Hannity said immigration and tax cuts are the GOP's bread and butter.
18: Secure borders, deporting the worst of the worst violent, illegal, alien murderers and rapists from our country, cutting taxes, which he did nearly 1 year ago. We're coming up on the 1 year anniversary of his historic One Big Beautiful Bill, the largest tax cut for working families and middle class Americans.
17: And a Biden-appointed federal judge Monday blocking the use of a federal database to check citizenship. It was designed to identify illegally registered non-citizen voters, but U.S. District Judge Sparkle Suknanan said it's unlawful and cannot be used. He argued there's a danger it could wrongly purge voters from the rolls. 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

0: is the Fox News Rundown. Now a look at sports.
1: Lionel Messi is now the all-time leading goal scorer in World Cup history. The Argentine forward scoring two goals on Monday against Austria, surpassing Germany's Miroslav Klose on the men's side and Brazil's Marta on the women's side to set the record with 18 goals. Argentina with a 2-0 victory. France's Kylian Mbappe is right behind him. He scored two goals on Monday against Iraq to jump up to 16 all-time, just two away from Messi. France with the win 3-0. And Norway's Erling Haaland getting two goals of his own in Norway's 3-2 win against Senegal. That's your sports on the Fox News Rundown. Tony Genualdo, Fox News.
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3: The European leagues, people love them. Now, if you want to ingrain the NBA into that, work with them, as I assume they would, then maybe it would work. Or do you want a, we got, you know what, East, Central, West? Do you want to put in a East, Central, West Europe? American players, European players. I think personally it would be very fun if you just had all European players playing in a division that competes in the NBA. That would kind of sort of answer a lot of questions about development. People now say the NBA has players in it from the United States that aren't developed nearly as well as they are in Europe because of the system. The system in Europe is they identify a young player, they put him in academies, they get education, better education than these clown shows of public schools that we have here in the United States that are trying to tell you that girls can be dudes and dudes can be girls and whatever else they're telling them. For Outkicks, don't at me. I'm Dan Dockich, and this is Fox News Rundown.
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5: 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I just think it's the greatest thing ever. 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
5: 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It's true. The Secretary of State's position in California is that if the postmark is illegible, that a handwritten postmark counts. You can just do anything you want. That's crazy. That's California.
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9: Last year in much of his campaign material. And heading into today's primary in Gotham, all of the socialists running seem to be sporting the now NBA champ Knicks logo for their own branding. It's a very troubling trend. We've seen this phenomenon recently in Los Angeles as well, with GOP mayoral candidate Spencer Pratt rocking campaign gear based on the Dodgers baseball logo. Not only is this not merely playful, not only is it divisive, it's also deeply un-American. In Europe and South America, especially in soccer, pro teams often represent a political or religious split in the region. In Spain, Barcelona is a team of the left, Real Madrid of the right. In Scotland, Celtic is Catholic, Rangers is Protestant, and their craziest fans, called ultras, have often clashed violently. The point is that in America's 150 years of professional sports, our teams have never become avatars for political ideologies or parties, and as a result, sports still have a unique ability to bring cities and regions together. Part of the reason American sports have avoided this fate's pure geography. In Europe, major cities have as many as 10 pro soccer teams, catering to different demographics. In Cincinnati, it doesn't matter if you're MAGA or Maoist, you're rooting for the Bengals. So when Democratic Socialists try to co-opt the Knicks, or Pratt does so with the Dodgers, it undermines one of the last things that truly brings us all together. If a politician is a die-hard fan of a team, as Rudy Giuliani was of the Yankees, that's one thing. It's part of the bio. But in Mamdani's case, despite his current zeal, Just a year ago, he couldn't tell the difference between a New York Nick and a shaving cut. On the other hand, it's obvious that Mamdani's lifelong love of Arsenal's soccer team is quite genuine, if somewhat amusing, since Arsenal is not only considered a political establishment team, but also one with a strong Jewish fan base. The simple fact of the matter is that the New York Knicks have nothing to do with progressive politics, and the LA Dodgers have nothing to do with the political frustrations of Angelinos. It's just sports, which in some ways is more important than politics. As a Philadelphia Eagles fan, when I see a Dallas Cowboys jersey, I want to feel the simple, pure hatred for that horrid symbol that my parents and theirs before them felt. I don't want it sullied by politics like some European. So please, politicians, from progressives to Pratt, give it a rest with turning our beloved sports franchises into competing tabloid newspapers. Leave us this one pure thing that we can share. I promise there will be plenty left to argue over. This is David Marcus, Fox News digital columnist and author of Charade, The COVID Lies That Crushed a Nation.
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22: Nuclear honesty. I'm Dave Anthony, Fox News. That's what President Trump insists the U.S. deal with Iran demands. Posting on Truth Social, Iran's agreed to high-level nuclear inspections long into the future, which Iran disputes. The day after the president warned he'll do what he has to do.
23: If Iran doesn't live up to their agreement, or if they're not behaving.
22: The president's post also maintains funds for the U.S. that is released for Iran will be controlled by the U.S. and used by Iran to buy food and medical supplies exclusively from the U.S. So Iran also disputes that today. The foreign ministry insists they'll decide how to spend any funds the U.S. unfreezes. And Fox's Trey Yingst reports.
24: President Trump just moments ago posted to Truth Social saying 19 million barrels of oil flowed out of the Hormuz Strait yesterday. He goes on to say an all-time record. Oil prices are tumbling down and the world is a much safer place.
22: And soil, meanwhile, is slightly higher today, but WTI is only about $10 a barrel higher than before the Iran conflict sent oil and gas prices surging. It's up to 7 people in custody now. And the plot the FBI thwarted to attack the UFC event on the White House lawn earlier this month.
24: 2 more men have been arrested by the FBI, this time in Missouri and Washington State. Prosecutors allege the plot called for explosive-laden drones to strike near the White House before sniper teams opened fire on attendees.
22: Fox's Lucas Tomlinson at the White House. It's primary day in Maryland, Utah, and New York, where this is a big question.
1: So just how influential is New York Mayor Zohran Mamdani? We're about to find out. Multiple Mamdani-backed candidates are hoping to bring their agenda to Congress, including fellow Democratic Socialist Daria Lisa Avila Chevalier and Claire Valdez.
22: That's Fox's Doug Luzader. There are also runoffs in South Carolina. President Trump likes the Republicans running for governor so much he endorses both. A big trade in the NBA ahead of the draft tonight. The Milwaukee Bucks sending star Giannis Antetokounmpo to the Miami Heat for players and draft picks. 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
22: The manhunt continues in the Kansas City area for the gunman who went on a shooting spree on a highway last week, firing into cars, killing one person, wounding 4 others. In Northern California, shots rang out in a quiet library.
26: It happened at around 5:15 p.m. The Butte County Library in Chico, California was open when a man shot and killed 2 adults. A child is hospitalized with what are being called minor injuries. Gunshots and screaming can be heard in a 911 call. Chico police set up a perimeter around the building. Some went in. The suspect fled out the back where other officers were waiting and made the arrest, recovering 1 gun with no shots fired. The police chief says there's no ongoing threat to the public. Chris Foster, Fox News.
22: A cruise nightmare is finally over.
27: Federal health officials confirm the end of a hantavirus quarantine for the last 8 of the American passengers who were evacuated from a Dutch cruise ship hit by a deadly outbreak. 18 were sent to the National Quarantine Unit in Omaha, Nebraska in early May, with some later allowed to return to their home states under agreements to be closely monitored. But the final 8 remained in Omaha for the full 6-week quarantine period, the longest amount of time it's been known to take for symptoms of hantavirus to appear. Other passengers had been evacuated and quarantined in other countries. The outbreak sickened 13 people, killing 3 of them, including 2 Dutch passengers believed to have been the first infected while visiting South America. Lisa Brady, Fox News.
22: On Wall Street, stock futures are falling. Nearly 200 points for the Dow, nearly 800 for the NASDAQ. A star shines at soccer's World Cup.
28: Messi! History in Dallas! 40 years to the day since Diego Maradona scored the hand of God. Lionel Messi scores the goal to make him the World Cup's all-time leading scorer.
22: And then Messi scored again, leading Argentina past Austria 2-0 on Fox, giving him 18 career World Cup goals, a record. Kylian Mbappe, only 2 back of that record. He scored twice for France and a win over Iraq. Norway and Algeria also won. I'm Dave Anthony, Fox News.
29: Good Tuesday morning to you. I'm KNWA's Ashlyn Brothers with your news headlines. A judge has dismissed a lawsuit against the city of Fayetteville involving Swarm Arrow. The judge ruled the city did not violate the Freedom of Information Act, saying the request only covered communications. The case is dismissed with prejudice, and the mayor is rolling out a new NDA policy. Arkansas is suing Roblox and Discord, accusing the platforms of failing to protect children. The attorney general claims weak age checks and oversight put minors at risk. The state wants the companies to stop marketing to kids and pay damages. Both say they take safety seriously. Fort Smith students are launching a summer recycling series through their nonprofit WeCycle. The free sessions at Creekmore Park will teach how to recycle plastics, glass, and e-waste. The first event is Thursday, with more dates set for July, open to the public. That's your KNWA News update. Be safe, healthy, happy, and have a terrific Tuesday.
5: This is America in the Morning from Westwood One. Good morning, I'm John Trout. It's Tuesday, June 23rd, 2026. Here's what's coming up on America in the Morning.
6: President Trump was not in Switzerland for talks with top Iranian officials, but still loomed large over them. Sagar Meghani, Washington.
7: President Trump accuses vandals of damaging the reflecting pool on the National Mall. I'm John Stolness in Washington.
8: A resignation from the superintendent of schools in L.A.
9: They never said anything.
8: I'm Clayton Neville.
10: On Wall Street, stocks opened mixed as the Dow held on to gains and tech stocks stumbled after the long holiday weekend. I'm Jill Schneider.
11: A Delta Airlines jet was roughly 300 feet from an American Airlines plane during a close call at Boston's airport. I'm Haya Pinjwani.
12: Concession prices at the World Cup aren't easy for everyone to swallow. I'm Ed Donahue.
5: And the Supreme Court rules on a missing child case. All ahead on America in the Morning. Now 7 after. Claiming talks between Vice President Vance and the Iranians were productive, despite no movement on nuclear issues, the Trump administration announced they will allow Iran to sell their oil on the open market and lift oil sanctions temporarily. Washington correspondent Sagar Meghani reports, President Trump may not have been at the meeting in Switzerland, but he still made a big impact despite not being in the room.
6: President Trump was not in Switzerland for talks with top Iranian officials, but still loomed large over them.
23: The strait is totally open, you know that, and we're negotiating. We'll see how that all goes. But we have two things. We have an open strait, and we have a country that will never have a nuclear weapon.
6: From Camp David, the president fired off social media comments that offended the Iranians.
14: They did threaten to walk out, or at least there were social media threats that they would walk out.
6: But Vice President Vance pushed back against thoughts the president's threats complicated the talk.
21: My point is not that I trust or distrust anybody. My point is that I trust actions. And what the president has asked us to do is verify what they're doing, focus less on what they're saying.
6: Adding, he told the Iranians their own statements were the issue.
14: What we told the Iranians yesterday is when you guys engage in what us millennials might call trash talk, you can't expect the president of the United States not to respond and not to correct the record.
6: The U.S. Treasury is temporarily waiving sanctions on Iranian oil as part of an interim agreement to end the war. The 60-day license authorizes Tehran to produce, deliver, and sell its oil. That development came after Vice President Vance's long talks with Iranian officials in Switzerland.
14: The final deal is the house. We set the foundation. We haven't built the house, but we've laid a successful foundation to get to a good place for the American people.
6: Iran's top diplomat notes major progress on his nation's top issue, ending the Israel-Hezbollah fighting in Lebanon. He says that's the first real test of the talks.
21: We left a lot of our team. The Iranians left a lot of their team at the resort there to keep on working at it. So all in all, a very productive 36 hours. We're going to have to keep working it.
6: Sagar Meghani, Washington.
5: President Trump continues to blame vandals for the algae blooms that have taken over the reflecting pool on the National Mall and say arrests have been made. John Stolness has the latest from Washington.
7: The pool is filled with algae and with strips of peeling polyurethane sticking up out of the water. The president said he is convinced the damage is not natural and not his fault.
23: We have a, I think, 290, 300 foot slit right through it, probably a box cutter or a knife of some kind. Well, we had people lifting up the basic, some of the, but it's not a lot of damage, but it's, we'll probably have to let the water out and refix it. They went in there with a knife. I can't help it if somebody goes in with a knife and starts hacking it up.
7: The pool, which stretches the distance between the Lincoln Memorial and Washington Monument, has always had a problem with algae. But Trump said the renovations were going really well until vandals derailed things.
23: Somebody said fertilizer in the water. If you put fertilizer in the water, you get algae. But somebody said they might have put fertilizer. They did something to create the algae. But that doesn't matter because that's been purified.
7: The president said five people were arrested by park police, accused of damaging the pool. Critics argue the president has offered no proof of vandalism. One of the people arrested was a former Olympic canoe racer, 67-year-old David Hearn, who was riding his bike along the pool last Friday and told MS Now he was curious about lining he saw sticking out of the water and touched it.
0: Yeah, I didn't think I'd done anything wrong, so I had no reason to think I was going to be arrested, but I suggested we walk over toward the park police rather than waiting for them to come to us, and went over and furnished my ID, and kind of before I knew it, I was being handcuffed and realized I was being arrested.
7: The renovation has become an embarrassment for the Trump administration, but the president notes President Barack Obama spent $35 million trying to solve the leak and algae issues without success.
23: Barack Hussein Obama, have you ever heard of him?
2: Yeah.
23: He spent 2 years and over $100 million on trying to fix it. You know what happened to it? Never even opened.
2: Right.
23: He took the water from the river. You know about that, right? It turned out to be putrid, and it destroyed the whole thing.
7: John Stolness, Washington.
5: 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LA's school superintendent resigns amid an FBI investigation. 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
13: It's 26 after. America in the Morning continues. The FAA is looking into the latest close call at an American airport, this time in Boston, where a pilot at the last second had to abort their landing to avoid a near collision. Correspondent Haya Panjwani reports.
14: An aviation expert says a Delta Airlines jet was roughly 300 feet from an American Airlines plane during a close call at Boston's airport. It forced the Delta aircraft to abort its landing. The Federal Aviation Administration says it's investigating the Saturday incident involving the two commercial flights at Boston Logan International Airport. Todd Curtis, a former safety engineer at Boeing, estimated the distance between the two jetliners using Flight Radar 24, a website that tracks their flights. Curtis called it a significant incident. Near misses and runway incursions at U.S. airports will be the subject of a hearing on Capitol Hill Tuesday. I'm Haya Panjwani.
13: From caviar-topped tater tots to $40 empanadas, not items found at a Michelin five-star restaurant. Rather, these items found at the World Cup soccer concession stands. Correspondent Ed Donahue reports on the highs and lows of the cost of food and drink at the World Cup.
15: Concession prices at the World Cup aren't easy for everyone to swallow. 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In Miami, there's a $75 caviar-topped tray of tater tots and a $40 empanada weighing 5 pounds. High prices for beer, that's a big complaint. 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
16: To be able to have people over your house and they say, y'all, can I get a pint? 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
15: 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I'm Ed Donahue.
13: America in the Morning for Tuesday, June 23rd, 2026 is produced by Jeff McKay. I'm John Trout. This is Westwood One.
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13: 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Coming up this half hour.
23: One more congressional vote to pass an affordable housing bill.
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23: I'm Richard Johnson.
25: British Prime Minister Keir Starmer's downfall was months in the making. I'm Sagar Meghani.
26: Details revealed about ransom notes surrounding the disappearance of Nancy Guthrie. I'm Clayton Neville.
27: A federal judge has blocked an attempt by the Trump administration to subpoena Minnesota Governor Tim Walz. I'm Lisa Dwyer.
28: Former Federal Reserve Chairman Alan Greenspan has died at 100. Hyepinjwani, Washington.
29: The FCC and ABC are at odds again. I'm Kevin Carr.
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13: You're with America in the Morning. It's the Tuesday Outlook, and many areas on Monday hit those triple-digit readings. How's today looking? Here's AccuWeather.com meteorologist Brian Thompson.
3: It was a pretty hot day in the Northwest yesterday. We had temperatures reach close to 90 from Seattle down to Portland, and we'll see more of that today. In fact, temperatures may even climb just a little bit higher. We're looking for a high of 88 in Seattle today and 92 in Portland, Oregon. Now, farther south, though, the heat is going to be building across at least the interior southwest. We're looking for triple-digit heat in parts of Utah, interior parts of California, and we're looking at a high of 111 in Phoenix today, and temperatures may even climb a little bit higher over the next couple of days. That heat extends eastward through New Mexico, much of West Texas, where there could be some strong, even locally severe thunderstorms through the Texas Panhandle, western parts of Oklahoma, and into western portions of Kansas as well. We're going to be looking for some showers, perhaps a few heavier thunderstorms into Minnesota, eastern parts of South Dakota, and through Nebraska as well. Through the Great Lakes, mostly drying out today. The humidity also dropping through the Ohio and Tennessee valleys, where we do expect some sunshine. In the Northeast, so we had some showers, some downpours and thunderstorms yesterday. Another round of rain coming through Washington, D.C., Baltimore, Philadelphia, New York City, all the way up to Boston. Could be some steadier rain at times. We will have some showers and thunderstorms through the Carolinas and even some spotty storms, kind of the typical variety in southern parts of Georgia, Alabama, down into Florida. And then looking west, we'll have a couple of showers and perhaps some heavier thunderstorms around Little Rock today. Farther south, though, looks largely dry along the western Gulf Coast through southern parts of Louisiana and through central and south Texas as well. That's the nation's weather. I'm AccuWeather.com meteorologist Brian Thompson.
13: 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The first item of business for the House of Representatives today will be a vote on the first housing affordability package in decades and appears to have bipartisan support. Correspondent Rich Johnson reports the bill overwhelmingly passed the Senate on Monday.
4: Republican Tim Scott of South Carolina.
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1: 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When we return on America in the Morning, the feds back off Tim Walz in an immigration probe after these messages.
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0: Arizona. And there are primary elections around America today. Democrats are going to vote for a lot of communists. In Iran, they're furiously hanging people by the neck until dead. Another reason for the Democrats to like them and admire them, because you know how they are. All right, let us go to the telephones, Michael. Let's go to Jack calling from California. Jack, you're on the Chris Plant Show.
1: Chris, you have the greatest show on earth.
0: That's all I've ever wanted. That's very nice
1: of
0: you.
1: That's all you wanted, but it's not as great as what Trump is doing. Trump is winning. You know, Jay Powell is out now. These Democrats, exactly what you said, they're rooting against America. Dan Goldman, I hope that knucklehead loses, even if he loses to a commie. That guy is terrible. The Democrat Socialists have force on the city council in L.A., and Bernie's not even a Democrat. He controls everything. It's unbelievable.
0: It's the today's Democrat Party.
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0: That the... We've been talking about Dan Goldman. He's a Jewish congressman, New York, and New York's 10th district, and he's a Democrat, and he's a liberal, and the Democrats now want to hang all the Jews, and they're targeting Dan Goldman because he showed up someplace, and aren't they amazing? Dan Goldman, here is one of the stories of the Fox 5 New York. New York 10, that would be the 10th congressional district in the state of New York. New York 10 primary, it's a very important primary because the Democrats. Goldman faces Lander. Lander is one of these communists who is just a total communist taking over the Democrat Party. We've even got one of, Governor Cuomo's, I think she was his communications director, and she is horrified by what has happened for Democrat Governor Cuomo in New York, horrified by what has happened to the Democrat Party. But voters in New York's 10th congressional district will decide a competitive Democratic primary between incumbent Representative Dan Goldman, too Jewish, gotta kill him, and challenger Brad Lander. Brad Lander is going to land a nuclear weapon in New York. Goldman, first elected in 2022, not very long ago, is running on his experience in Congress and record on issues like taxing the wealthy. He's in favor of it. He's not against it. And immigration oversight. He's in favor of open borders and transgender, trende aragua, gang members, showering with your teenage daughter in junior high. Lander, a former city controller, it's spelled comptroller, but you just say controller, and mayoral candidate, he's a mayor of former mayoral candidate too, is positioning himself as a progressive alternative with support from left-leaning leaders and policy priorities. You gotta claim that you're even farther left than you are, than you really are as a Democrat, in order to get in good with the, it's really the Communist Party America, CPUSA. And you may remember that Barack Hussein Obama, who as a teenager was mentored by Frank Marshall Davis, a charter member of the American Communist Party, helped Barack Obama grow up to be the communist that he is, racist, anti-Semite. You know, who is Reverend Jeremiah Wright says, you know, the Jews won't let Barack meet with me. And that's all fine when you're a Democrat because the news media's got your back no matter what. But isn't that amazing? And so that's one of the big races there, but he's not Dan Goldman versus this, I think you might say, literal communist. He just calls himself a socialist, but, you know, so did Joseph Stalin, and I think he was definitely a communist. And the Union of Soviet Socialist Republics, not...

0: Lander, and he's not he's a commie. Here's Brad Lander.
1: And our solidarity, it doesn't end at the Hudson or at the Potomac. Our solidarity stretches out to Cuba and Venezuela.
0: Yeah.
1: And it stretches Woo. To Gaza.
0: Yeah, Cuba and Venezuela, communism and communism. Communist Cuba, it's a slave ship in Cuba. If you try to escape, it's called an escape, and they will shoot you in the back and kill you. And he loves them. Because, and so does Barack Obama. He went down there and sucked up to them and posed with Che Guevara murals on the wall. Che Guevara would have gunned down Barack Obama. He was an awful racist. Yeah, black people. He hated black people. Remarkable stuff. And he supports Venezuela and Cuba and Gaza because the terrorists and murderers of the world are Brad Lander's wheelhouse. Isn't that amazing? Isn't that amazing? And also in New York, there's a Democrat candidate, Claire Valdez. Claire Valdez. And she knows the Democrat lexicon.
2: Friends, the stakes are high. We know that. We have fascists in the White House. We have racists and transphobes in the White House. And we've got billionaires and oligarchs and bosses and corporations who have led us to this point.
0: Yeah, there are racists and fascists and transphobes in the White House. Transphobe is an irrational word created by mentally ill people to be used by fellow travelers, other mentally ill people. And she is, and everybody's a fascist. While they're driving Jews out of coffee shops in Brooklyn, they call Trump a fascist and a Nazi and a racist while they're aborting 40% of the black babies in America. More parking for all of us. Here's Claire Valdez.
3: You know, the difference here really is I'm a Democratic Socialist. I'm very proud to be running as that. I'm a proud union organizer. And I think being able to organize a movement is essential in this moment when we have a fascist in the White House.
0: For the old fascists in the White House. And they have, and then again, Dan Goldman, Democrat member of Congress, driven out of a coffee shop for being a Jew, while they call everybody fascist, no sense of irony. Claire Valdez is a socialist.
4: When working people come together, we can move mountains.
0: By blowing them up and burying people under them.
4: We can stand unapologetically with our trans siblings. We can put our bodies in the way of the deportation machine. We can rebuild the labor movement into a fighting force for the whole working class.
0: For the whole working class, it's this is class warfare, race warfare, and they are not on our side. Boy, are they not on our side at all. This is today's Democrat Party, and this is what Jack was talking about from California. Let the Democrats have the commies. Let them elect these commies. Expose them for who they are, and maybe eyes will be opened before the Democrats bring about their second civil war in the United States of America. There's more of these people they have running. Oh, and I look forward to getting to Andrew Cuomo's former chief of staff. That's coming up.
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0: Yes, I have an update. I have an update for everyone here because we just talking to our great friend, our great caller, Kevin from South Carolina. And he said Jackie Heinrich is talking about how she's got to call her fiancé after calling mom. Got to call her fiancé who's a member of Congress, she said. And I was just texted a moment ago saying, well, the member of Congress is no longer Jackie Heinrich's fiancé. No longer Jack. I said, oh, no, that's terrible. What happened? So, no, it's okay. They got married on Saturday. Just on Saturday, just the other day, they got married. Jackie Heinrich married her Republican congressman fiancé, Brian Fitzpatrick, in what they describe as a lavish New York City ceremony. Why would you have any other kind of New York City ceremony? It would have to be lavish, of course. Lavish New York City wedding. Representative Brian Fitzpatrick, the Republican, tied the knot Saturday in New York City. Pretty good stuff. So congratulations to Jackie Heinrich, who seems perfectly nice, and Congressman Fitzpatrick. Isn't that wonderful? Very nice. At St. Patrick's Cathedral, I went to my first wedding there.
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6: The Crystal Bridges Museum is showing Common Threads exhibit. The United States marks 250 years since the signing of the Declaration of Independence, and the Common Threads exhibit will explore the history of the United States over that period. The exhibit will be on display until June 26th.
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0: All right, Ed, we are back. We should return to the telephones once again and talk to the great American people. Let's go to Ben, calling from Quantico, Virginia, home of the United States Marine Corps, you know. Ben, you're on the Chris Plant Show.
1: Hey, morning, Chris.
0: Hey, Ben.
1: So, active duty Marine here. I just wanted to let you know, I got a beef with you, man. Hey, you know, Marines love our crayons. I appreciate you lumping me in there whenever you were trying, when you were doing the slow, slow read for the phone call earlier, and you were like, all right, liberals, you know, grab your pencils or your crayons. Whoa, come on, man. Come on now. That's rude.
0: And that's hurtful anti-Marine talk when you're talking about crayons. It's funny. Who was I? I was talking to a guy the other day, a career Army guy, and he made a crack about Marines and crayons just a couple of days ago to me. So what you're saying is fresh in my mind. You know, people like to disparage it, and the other military services like to disparage Marines as though Marines are not as intelligent as the other services, and using crayons because they're Marines, right? That's the thing. You guys don't take offense, though, do you?
1: Yeah, and I'll tell you this: the red ones and the green ones are the best flavors. I don't care what anybody else says.
0: Yeah, and we're not talking about M&Ms now. We're still talking about crayons, right?
1: Yes, 100%.
0: God loves the United States Marine Corps. Everybody loves the United States Marine Corps. That is great stuff, Ben. Thank you, buddy. Quantico, Virginia, U.S. Marine Corps.
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0: 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Every Sunday night, we review the week that was and prepare for the week ahead. 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

0: Yeah, the FBI keeps hauling these people in because yesterday my head was spinning because I kept thinking, I'm like, wait a second, is this the same story? No, these are unique stories. One, the FBI captured a $1.2 billion Medicare fraud fugitive in the Philippines. His name is Herbert Leon Kimball, 60 years old. He escaped to the Philippines. He was arrested. We got him back in America. Isn't that great? And then another one yesterday, the FBI brought in a mastermind of a $3.7 billion Medicare fraud scheme. They tracked him down in Turkey, and they got him into custody. They flew him back to the United States. This was all announced yesterday. Here's FBI Director Kash Patel standing among all of these senior officials today, announcing all of these fraud arrests that they're making. Listen to this.
1: Last week, the FBI executed four FTOCs on four separate continents in 24 hours. We did this because we had the backing of the White House and the U.S. government and the Department of Justice to go out and apprehend criminals wherever they are. One such individual related to fraud was apprehended in Turkey thanks to the relationships and partnerships between Ambassador Tom Barrack and the Turkish government. Mr. Hilmi was arrested after perpetrating a multi-billion dollar fraud in Turkey, apprehended and transferred back to the United States of America while he would face prosecution.
0: Isn't that great? Isn't that great? I mean, this is precisely what we want these guys doing. I realize that in the media, there's like every incentive in the world to try and be like, okay, how can we crap on them today? At least that's the way the media generally acts. My view is if these guys are succeeding, we're gonna let you know. And in fact, coming up on the program, I told you, we've got Tristan Levitt. I'm going to play some audio for you coming up. But my interview with him, you have to hear this, on how all this fentanyl has come into the United States and how the Biden administration just allowed it to happen. They knew it was happening. They knew American citizens were dying. And they just let it happen anyway. Maybe that was the point. Maybe the misery was the point. But now it's all being exposed. And I asked Tristan, I said, you know, to what extent do multiple administrations share responsibility for this? Because if any Trump people were involved in this, I want to know about it. I don't care what administration would do this. I want to confront them. And he straight up said, no, this is a Biden era thing. It was the Trump people who've been fixing it. Well, thank goodness. We find out more about that. And a lot more to talk about ahead on the Vince Show.
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4: Okay, what you're about to hear is one of the biggest stories in the country, and it is not getting the attention it deserves yet at all. The President of the United States is helping us out here, though, overnight posting that this could be Fast and Furious 2.0. I would say it's much bigger than that. I just spoke to Tristan Levitt. He's the president of Empower Oversight. He works with whistleblowers, including one who just came to us from the DEA, revealing a very, very big scandal that the Biden administration is responsible for, the death of American citizens. Here's my conversation as heard on the Vince podcast with Tristan Levitt. I'm calling this Operation Fentanyl and Furious because it reminds me so much of Operation Fast and Furious when the Obama administration allowed guns to quote, walk into Mexico, one of which was used to kill a Border Patrol agent by the name of Brian Terry. But this sounds like this is on a whole nother level. Like Operation Fast and Furious is nothing compared to what you're exposing right now. Tell us what you found.
10: Well, DEA agent David Howell is a whistleblower who came to us. He came to Empower Oversight really because my partner Jason Foster and I were Grassley's lead investigators on Operation Fast and Furious 15 years ago. So he got in touch with us through the original Fast and Furious whistleblower, John Dodson. And what he shared with us was that after Operation Fast and Furious, we knew that the Justice Department had adopted protocols for whenever agents in any agency were listening to a federal wiretap and became aware that guns were about to be trafficked. They had a responsibility under those protocols to try and stop those guns from being trafficked. And that was really a reversal of ATF's policy of saying, hey, rather than stop the guns, we're going to try and follow them, see where they go, and work our way up to the bigger fish. Unfortunately, the DEA and the ATF ended up in a similar conundrum because DEA was subject later to 2019 Trump administration protocols. So the firearms protocols were the only ones that existed, but fentanyl is so deadly that the Trump administration also later created a Title III wiretap fentanyl protocol, saying, again, unlike other types of drugs, since just the tiniest, you know, just a pencil tip of fentanyl could be enough to kill someone, we're going to put a new policy in place saying if you become aware that fentanyl is about to be trafficked, you need to try and stop that as well.
4: Well, so unlike, say, like a marijuana shipment or something where the DEA may sit back for a moment and say, okay, we'll let it go so we can see the pathways that it's traveling in. But fentanyl, they say even the smallest amount can kill an American citizen, any human being. And so, therefore, this is to be treated as one of the most deadly agents coming into our country. In fact, I just looked it up. Gun deaths are nowhere near fentanyl deaths. I mean, we have less than fewer than half of the in the number, whereas fentanyl deaths, drug overdoses, over 100,000 a year during this period you're talking about.
10: That's right. And that's why the DEA adopted a one pill can kill campaign. You may have seen that advertising around. And the Trump administration designated fentanyl as a weapon of mass destruction in the second administration. But in between those two administrations, the Biden administration, at least in New Mexico, we haven't determined yet whether it happened in other places. But in New Mexico, they decided that they were tired of just knocking off low level buyer or distributors, traffickers. And so they started instructing the agents to let shipments go. And that was both the DEA and the U.S. Attorney's Office in New Mexico. So our client, David Howell, objected to that. He got in trouble because he seized some from a car when they told him not to. And they really sidelined him. And he started watching for other examples of this. And ultimately, there were shipments of 75,000, 100,000, 200,000. We believe that ultimately the totals are more than 1 million fentanyl pills that were allowed to be trafficked and were agents were told, stand down. We just want to watch and see where these go. And so the human cost of this was likely immeasurable. We don't know how many deaths. You know, unlike a firearm where there's a serial number that you could trace back each firearm,
4: yes,
10: there's no way to track precisely where all the fentanyl went. But it likely traveled all throughout the country because that's what happens when those come across the border.
4: So given over 1 million fentanyl pills that the Biden administration was aware were pouring into the country and they let it happen anyway, they could have interdicted it. They didn't. That's a guarantee that American citizens were killed by this, isn't it?
10: I think it is. There's no way to measure how many were killed. But it is inevitable that lives were lost because of this decision to allow the fentanyl on the streets. Now, of course, DEA in New Mexico, the leadership there would say, well, we ultimately did seize it. And in some cases, you know, months later, a year later, they did. But in those instances, they don't know if they got it all. They didn't have a precise way to track it. And there's no way to know, again, how many lives were lost along the way.
4: This is insane. So David Howell, why is he going? This is, as far as I'm aware, this is the first time he's going public. You are giving him assistance on this subject. Tell us about why he's going public now.
10: Well, after he was sidelined, after he got in trouble for seizing that one car, the U.S. Attorney's Office basically told him, you're not allowed to testify in cases anymore because we're afraid you will tell them what we're doing. We're afraid that you'll speak up about the truth here. And so he, from there, filed a complaint with the U.S. Office of Special Counsel, an agency that I used to help lead. And they went through a multi-year process, as they do. First, they were very interested in the disclosures. Their process is then that they send over a referral to the agency. And so the Justice Department during the Biden administration wrote up a report saying, hey, this isn't a big deal for two reasons. One of them is you are saying that there's no discretion under these fentanyl protocols. Well, good news, we're changing the fentanyl protocols. Now there is discretion. So they disregarded his complaint because of that. They also said, look, at the end of the day, these are decisions that prosecutors have to make. We think that they were within their discretion to go ahead and allow this fentanyl to go as it was. So if you look in the fall of 2020,

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1: Well, we have a number of firework displays all over Northwest Arkansas. In Prairie Grove, though, on the Phillips property, it's going to be on July 5th on Sunday. 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You've got a community event? 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

0: Time for a border wall update. You ready for a border wall update? You're probably wondering yourself, what's going on with that border wall? Yeah, it's a great question. There's a piece this week in Axios claiming that the Department of Homeland Security is going to have a tough time meeting its own deadlines. But they, Mark Wayne Mullen is insisting, and so is the head of Customs and Border Protection, Rodney Scott, the CBP commissioner, that they're going to have this thing done by the end of next year, 2027. Remember, the funding to complete the border wall on the navigable portions of the border, meaning it's capable for humans to transit it, which is why we would need a wall. They got all that funding in the big, beautiful law, the big, beautiful bill originally, now law. And they've been putting out bids. They've been getting bids from contractors. They finally scored exactly who they want to do the job. And now it's all underway. And they've got a lot of work to do. They've got a lot of work to do. They say the following in this piece: there are 698 miles remaining of border wall left to build, according to a Customs and Border Protection spokesperson, no gender given. I don't know why do they do that? Why can't you just say spokesman or spokeswoman? Along with public agency data that tracks wall construction from CBP and the Department of War, they say the pace would need to increase to about 13 miles a week to finish on Mark Wayne Mullen's self-declared timeline, the one that he gave to the United States Congress. They say the primary wall construction for most of 2026 so far this year has been about 2.6 miles per week. So they've been chugging along 2.6 miles per week, but they've got to get that number up even more dramatically. We got to go from a 5K to a half marathon, it sounds like. We've got to start getting those numbers way up. And let's get it done, folks. Let's get it done. Because the border wall is a durable policy, a long-lasting, hard-to-reverse policy. If we build a physical structure, it makes it that much more difficult for AOC to push it over. You know, we should create physical barriers to keep Democrats from tearing them down. Walls are designed to stop both illegals and Democrats, which is why we should build them with haste. Keep it up, fellas. More ahead on The Vince Show.
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11: Have you noticed in the United States you got all these Democrats who are pretending they care about Jeffrey Epstein's crimes? 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
11: And the president descends the golden escalator and says, we have to get control of our borders. 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Make America great again. Because Americans are the beating heart of America, not illegals, Michelle.
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12: You have an opinion and a phone. 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
11: Hey, Jim, did you see that story in your state about a Tesla driver who alleges that autopilot is the reason that he drove at a very high rate of speed through a woman's home, killing her?
13: I did hear that, yes.
11: Did you see what happened at that? What actually came out about it now? It turns out that he overrode the system himself and accelerated through the wall, which is not that surprising. Now, I have one of these Teslas. I don't know if he's got the same model year. I've got a current model year Tesla Model 3. I love the vehicle. It's so cool. And FSD, the autopilot of the car, there's a difference, I guess, between autopilot and FSD. But it's amazing. It's just what an amazing thing. We don't yet have flying cars, although I think Elon's working on it. But the ability of the car to drive itself is remarkable to me. And I saw the surveillance footage of this, of the guy who claims that it was FSD, full self-driving, that did it. Like, FSD doesn't do that. He was driving at 73 miles an hour when he went through the wall of the house. He was in a neighborhood, a residential neighborhood. If, let's just pretend for a moment it was FSD driving 73 miles per hour in the neighborhood, you would have slammed the brakes long before you got to the house. It's just, I saw the video and I was like, there's no, this doesn't even make sense. Anyway, it turns out that's what happened. He took over. He manually overrode the vehicle self-driving system, according to the latest reports, pressed the accelerator pedal, drove through the wall of a home, killing a woman, which is really freaking awful. My other reaction to it, as soon as I saw the story and I was like, I didn't believe it. I was like, I don't think that was FSD. I thought, but people will blame it. You know what I mean? How many of these stories are we going to get where somebody's actually driving the vehicle and they make some sort of horrific mistake because they were too reckless? There's no question the car accelerates fast. You know how fast the Model 3 performance goes? 0 to 60 in 2.9 seconds. That is a very fast vehicle. It wasn't not that long ago. That was unheard of for a mass production vehicle to be able to get something like that. 2.9 seconds. And some of those the higher end Teslas, the ones that they just retired, the Model S, the Model S Plaid. What is that? 1.9 seconds, 0 to 60. That's a fast moving vehicle if you slam the accelerator. And if you don't know what you're doing, you could hurt somebody if you're actually driving that vehicle yourself. I knew it. I knew people would blame the FSD. I knew it. They'd be like, well, actually, it was the car that did it. Okay. Well, let's double check. Let's check that out. So kind of a fascinating story. I do want to thank Elon, though. Thank you. And he didn't give me the car. But the fact that he's responsible for making this company, I love it. I really love it. It's just great. We in the Colonnais household, I've got the electric vehicle because I don't use it a ton. Although I've done the long road trip with it, I really have enjoyed it. It worked great. I didn't anticipate it. A couple years back, I was like, God, I don't think that's going to work. No, it works great, actually. It works great. The car can do a ton of the driving. It's wonderful. The whole thing is great. I'm always bragging to Jim. I'm like, yeah, my car's driving me. I'm getting breakfast. Jim's like, where's your car driving you? It's awesome. But my wife has the internal combustion engine. So I'm keeping the portfolio diversified. Yeah, I got any potential problem we can handle. But that was a wild story out of Texas. Crazy, crazy, crazy. Let me get to some breaking news now. Speaking of Texas, I've got news stories for you. You ready? Here's another one. This is from Andy Ngo. What a great reporter Andy Ngo has been through the years. I've always enjoyed talking to him. And he has, he's put himself in physical peril to cover the evils of Antifa. And here's what we have. Breaking exclusive. This is out from Andy Ngo's great Substack, I believe. It's called No Comment. NGO is his name. No Comment. Breaking exclusive. North Texas Antifa terror cell members sentenced to a combined 450 years in federal prison. You ready for this? You ready for some good news on a Tuesday? It's only Tuesday, and I've got good news for you. Fort Worth, Texas, Dateline. 8 members of a North Texas Antifa terror cell received historic federal sentences today, Tuesday, with prison terms ranging from 30 years to life in prison for their roles in the shooting ambush on an Immigration and Customs Enforcement detention facility. The attack led to the first federal Antifa terrorism prosecution and later convictions in U.S. history. U.S. District Judge Mark T. Pittman sentenced ringleader Benjamin Haniel Song to 100 years in prison. Today, 100 years in prison for one of these Antifa terrorists. Song was convicted of the most serious offenses in the case, including attempted murder and discharging a firearm in furtherance of a crime of violence. Prosecutors proved at trial that he shot Alvarado Police Lieutenant Thomas Gross in the neck during the 4th of July attack last year. Bradford Morris, a trans militant and sex worker, trans militant. How many trans militants are we going to have to deal with? Trans militant and sex worker known as Megan Morris, who lived in a Dallas commune with other trans individuals he referred to as his, quote, wives, was sentenced to 50 years. The Kessler Heights neighborhood commune also functioned as one of the group's bases. Maricela Rueda was sentenced to 70 years in prison. Elizabeth Soto sentenced to 50 years in prison. As I'm going through this, I want you to understand, of course, that these are consequences coming for the terrorists who would dare attack our countries. These are insurrectionists, leftist terrorists who are now facing the consequences of their own action. And this story should be widely heard. It won't be, other than this powerful radio broadcast. But it unfortunately, it's not going to get the attention it deserves. Often, like what we talked about earlier, with J.D. Vance's fraud force taking down these fraudsters, billions of dollars in theft, and we've got major media outlets who are pretending like these stories aren't even happening. They are happening. Because of the large number of defendants, Chief U.S. District Judge Reed O'Connor simultaneously sentenced four additional convicts in a separate courtroom. Cameron Arnold, also known as Autumn Hill, another tranny, received 50 years in prison. Zachary Evitz received 50 years.

0: that they came up with. They said the shooting was not planned. It was spontaneous. Jurors rejected those arguments after 2 days of deliberations. Each day of the trial drew Antifa supporters to the federal courthouse. Some gathered inside the courtroom while others demonstrated outside. Liberal and far-left activists argued that the prosecution criminalized protest activity. They shot law enforcement. It was an ambush shooting. What kind of mental illness has you maintaining an argument that this was peaceful protest? And then you look at the mugshots. Andy Ngo, through the years, Andy Ngo has posted a lot of these mugshots of these Antifa crazy people. And you look at them and you go, yeah. Yeah, I don't know what it is. I don't know what it is about the poison of this ideology, but it manifests itself visually. You can see it. You can see it in the mugshots. I know instantly, for some reason, I can just tell looking at you, that you're animated by this insane left-wing terroristic ideology. And there's lots of these people. They need help before they take it too far. Now, the people I just talked about, they took it too far. And now one of them is looking at 100 years in prison. Good. You need consequences. You need consequences for this so we can stop it from ever happening in the first place. More ahead on The Vince Show.
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0: President Trump in the Lehigh Valley in Pennsylvania right now, meeting with workers and holding a big rally. I love this for a bunch of reasons. One, he's on the campaign trail. But two, he's getting all charged up before he heads off to see those establishment Republicans in the Senate tomorrow. Listen to him. Here he is live.
1: We had a rigged election, but they were so stupid. They kept everything going a little bit for us. And what we've done in the last year and a half, nobody's ever seen anything like it. They put America first. They put China first. They put illegal aliens first and everybody else first but you. But we put you first by a lot. But at long last, you finally have a president who is putting workers first, putting Pennsylvania first, and putting America first. We're doing that, and we're doing it like nobody's ever seen before.
0: I know what's going to happen here. The president at some point is going to mention the Save America Act. The crowd is going to go absolutely wild for it. And the president's going to be all charged up, all high off of that effort, and rightfully so. And then he's off to the Senate tomorrow, where he's got to deal with all these Senate Republicans who say, it just can't be done. We just can't pass it. In fact, the president was just asked about John Thune's stubbornness to even push this thing through. And he goes, this guy's got to be a leader. Here he is a moment ago, shared by the White House.
2: The Senate Majority Leader, John Thune, has told me many times he doesn't believe that they have the vote.
1: That's what being a leader is about. You know, he's a leader. John's a leader. That's what being a leader is about. Look, we have to be able to get proof of citizenship when you vote. Otherwise, we don't have elections. We have to be able to get voter ID. So John is a leader, and hopefully he can get the votes.
0: Yeah, baby. All right. So the president is getting ready for it. And how better to get ready for it than to meet with a bunch of great American Trump voters all together in Pennsylvania? Very excited to hear from him and very excited to hear about his efforts to get things like the Save America Act passed, credible elections. It's funny, I checked in on that live. Jim, what subject was he talking about? Elections. Right away, that's the issue he's on. Oh, he'll be good. It's like Superman being charged up by the sun. You know how, like, when he needs to get recharged, he flies up into space, lets the sun recharge. Boom, he's back into the fight. President Trump doing that rally, checking with the voters, little focus group. And sure enough, he's ready to go. Tomorrow, big lunch with the Senate Republicans, invited by Florida Senator Rick Scott. John Thune's being driven crazy. Who invited Trump to the lunch? Rick Scott did. And Trump accepted his invitation. Thumbelina's going crazy. I love it. Can't wait to share what we're learning when I'm back with you tomorrow. Hey, subscribe to the podcast, would you? Rumble.com/Vince to get it. I'll be back with you on the radio show tomorrow.
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0: putting him in jail for the rest of his life, that's not appropriate. We'll send him to a treatment center, let him out in a year to do it again, knowing the recidivism rate for such people is through the roof. Then we have another candidate, Christian Celeste Tate, is looking to topple a current assemblyman and another DSA member, defeated eight-term incumbent Martin Dillon back in 2018. This guy told the Jim Oles Liberal Democrat LGBT club that he would champion decriminalization of sex work because sex work is work. So now on top of everything wrong with New York, now we're going to legalize prostitution, it sounds like to me. And he also backed reducing prison sentences for convicted criminals, saying our approach to incarceration has not made us safer. Hate to tell you, when you take child molesters, murderers, rapists off the street and you put them in jail, you're more safe and you're more secure. Then they got another candidate that Mamdani's supporting, an attorney running against, again, an incumbent one more time. Apparently had close ties to former Mayor Eric Adams. This guy wants to lighten up on punishment for criminals, saying that, quote, our criminal justice system is built on the false premise that the mass incarceration promotes public safety. What is he talking about? To fix the broken system, we got to remove the model of punishment to one that is rooted in restoration and care. So now we're supposed to give benefits to people that commit these crimes? You have another DSA Mamdani-supported candidate that supports the re-election, you know, that replaced Mamdani after he was elected mayor. You have another guy that's facing off against an assemblyman. And in this particular case, it's the same argument. It's defund, dismantle, no bail law, steal from the rich, promise things that you'll never be able to fulfill, like free buses and everything else that they're promising. And I think, unless I'm wrong, I think New York has changed so much for the worse, especially since I left 3 years ago. I don't think these people are going to lose. I think
1: not only are they not going to lose, but we don't have an ounce of election integrity to hold anybody accountable. Chevalier is out there saying she uses the American flag as a napkin. I mean, really think about that. This isn't just about the little things. This is about an overarching, complete and utter destruction of all things America towards all things socialism, because not a one of these people together, put them all in a group, lock them in a room. They don't have a brain cell between them. They're all bought and paid for.
0: It is scary. Aren't you so glad you left New York now? Aren't you glad you finally took
1: my advice? No, I'm under Shapiro. He sucks too. They're nuts here, okay, man.
0: But now you're eating red meat, and now you live in a much better state than you were in, being out of New York completely. You're welcome.
1: I don't know if I agree with you.
0: I deserve one. You're welcome.
1: Meh. You're welcome.
0: You know, I've moved so many times in my life. I know for a lot of people, when they move, it's like the most stressful thing in the world. I don't find moving stressful. 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
0: All right, when we come back, the latest on the SAVE Act. Also, Catherine Limbaugh, Rush Limbaugh's widow, will join us today for a very special reason. Straight ahead.
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9: The Crystal Bridges Museum is showing Common Threads exhibit. The United States marks 250 years since the signing of the Declaration of Independence, and the Common Threads exhibit will explore the history of the United States over that period. The exhibit will be on display until June 26th.
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11: A better life with Dr. Sanjay Gupta.
12: There are lots of things you can measure to get an idea of how healthy you are at any given moment. Temperature, heart rate, blood pressure, just to name a few. But how about how healthy you will be and how long you're likely to live? According to a new study out of the University of Buffalo, two simple strength tests are pretty accurate at predicting longevity in older women. One is hand grip strength, and the other is how quickly people can stand up from a seated position without using their arms. By the way, I remember interviewing former President Jimmy Carter when he was quite old and being really impressed how he just popped out of the chair without using his arms. Not a lot of older people can actually do that. But I think the message here is that maintaining strength as you age is going to help you perform everyday activities, but also help you avoid injury and stay independent. I'm Dr. Sanjay Gupta, helping you live a better life.
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10: 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Has anybody noticed what's going on with reading? The whole country's illiterate. Third graders can't read. Eighth graders can't read. Nobody can read, but they're being told that boys can become girls. Yeah, I think parents have a reason to show up to a school board meeting and express their discontent. And in no world should the FBI be spying on them for that activity. That First Amendment protected right.
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0: Yes, ladies and gentlemen, welcome everyone to this Tuesday, the 23rd day of June. My goodness, folks, next week we're going to be already halfway through the year. It's hard to believe how much time has flown by. I was saying to Mr. Producer, it seems like it was just Easter, then we had Memorial Day, and now we're heading towards the 4th of July and the 250th birthday of our wonderful country. So we have a lot going on. This is going to be an interesting show. First, in the second part of this hour, I'm going to have a retired U.S. Navy Admiral, Rear Admiral John T. Palmer on. You don't want to miss that. We're going to tell an extraordinary story about an immigrant who came to this country to help and helped fight the Revolutionary War as a member of the Continental Army. And John has written a great book on that. And then there's New York having its primaries. There are communist candidates on the ballot. Of course, the Islamo-fascist communist mayor of New York City, Zohan Mandami. And I'm thinking about renaming New York City, ladies and gentlemen, to Mandami-stan. You know, we have Pakistan, Afghanistan, and he's turning it quickly into I should call him by his proper name. I call him Mandummy, the Marxist, but we should call it Marxist Mandummy-stan is the new name for New York City. And I was actually having breakfast this morning with a fellow vet, and he is like me. He's found his way down here south. Now, I found my way down south a little bit before my friend. He's of Puerto Rican descent, and he was born in Puerto Rico, and then a lot of Puerto Ricans go to the Bronx. The Bronx is where I was a very eclectic place. The neighborhood was probably evenly divided between Irish Americans, Italian Americans, and the predominant Hispanics were from Puerto Rico. And of course, we all got along great, but we were talking about that, and he is a retired colonel and said, I don't know how we're letting these people with dual citizenship run for the biggest city in our country. And then we were talking about the Somali pirate Ilhan Omar, who has gone from a $30 million net worth, and miraculously 60 days later she has a negative net worth as they started looking into her shenanigans, like having a winery. And by the way, consuming alcohol, for those of you that have, now I'm not saying there aren't any Muslim folks that partake in a beer or a glass of whiskey every now and again, but as a whole, they don't consume alcohol, and they certainly wouldn't own a vineyard or a winery producing it. And of course, the Pelosi's made a lot of money, not just on her insider trading, but did you know during COVID that Paul and Nancy got lots and lots of COVID money for their two wineries out there in California? Well, at least those are in existence. So while we're on New York City, I had an interesting thing happen. And I'm going to explain it. And Mandami, by the way, he is ardently an anti-Semite. He hates Jewish people. And if you're unaware, so I know a lot of folks have reached out to me and said, Steve, I'm going up to New York or New Jersey. Where would you recommend going? And I'm always happy to do that. Although I've prefaced my remarks over the last couple of years that I would certainly not want to be going into Manhattan with Mandami and Fat Alvin Bragg as the district attorney, because if something happens to you, they certainly aren't going to do anything about it. So I am scrolling through Instagram and I decided to check on some of the stuff. So one of the stories I wanted to talk about, it's kind of expanded, about this New York City coffee shop in Brooklyn. I don't know if anybody's ever been to Brooklyn. Like, I've told a couple of you to go to Peter Luger's, but don't do dinner, do lunch. That's across, actually, over in Brooklyn. But this is the Park Slope section of Brooklyn is where this guy has his coffee shop. And Congressman Dan Goldman is, he's in the Democrat communist camp, with one exception, ladies and gentlemen. He still supports Israel. He's actually a Jewish person. I don't know whether he goes to the temple or not, but he is a supporter of Israel. That's the one thing he'll vote with the Republicans on. And so he went into this coffee shop, and the name of the coffee shop was the Poetica Coffee Shop there in Park Slope in Brooklyn. And he ordered a cup of coffee. And so what happened, and I'm looking at this, there's now two articles up on the New York Post about this. So he went in there and ordered coffee, and then they figured out who he was. And this guy attacked him online, and like Mondami, he's an anti-Semite. And then, oh, by the way, Letitia James, she's, as the Attorney General of New York, is not really upset by what's going on with this. Now, Goldman, you've seen him sometimes on these congressional hearings, and he comes across sometimes just like a moron. And I'm like, how did this guy ever get out of law school and make stupid legal? We were watching this with one of my attorney friends and talking. Well, you all know Robert Steinbuch. And he said something so stupid. And I was like, Rob, how does a lawyer, a guy supposed to be an attorney, do that kind of a stupid thing? And Rob just looked at me and laughed and said, I don't know. But anyway, here's something that will get your attention. It cost $9.82 to get a cup of coffee at this coffee shop in Brooklyn. So after he realized it was Congressman Goldman who had purchased the coffee, he posted online, "Hey, Congressman Dan Goldman, we see that you stopped by our coffee shop today for coffee. Did you see how it doesn't taste like genocide juice? Are you having a hard time telling the difference?" So this Palestinian, I'm assuming by his name, is Parvez. And I'm going to do my best on this. Makhachmed Kolalov. So he, unusual last name, but you can look this up if you want to and see this. And so he goes on to post, "See here at Poetica, we don't serve racists, we don't serve fascists, we don't serve homophobes, we don't serve genocide enablers or anybody in between. Too bad we didn't recognize you right away, but we have issued a refund because we don't need your money, and it's probably coming from AIPAC anyway. Enjoy your loss on Tuesday," meaning today, "and don't ever come back to Poetica." So, ironically, like I said, New York City and the Attorney General have refused to do anything about this blatant anti-Semitism that this man displays. And by the way, ladies and gentlemen, here's another article that just came out. They asked him about Mandami, if he was going to do anything about the anti-Semitism and the attack on Dan Goldman, and he said, no, basically nothing. So it gets worse. You know, he goes on and he takes pictures from the Holocaust, this guy, Makhachmed Kolalov, and says that he twists things around when it comes to the Holocaust, and now he calls Israel a Nazi state. So anyway, we're gonna see what happens. So I couldn't resist it. You know me, when I saw this and the hateful things he said about Jewish people, I wrote underneath this post this article from the post there on Instagram, meaning Pavez Mohammed Khalaf, the owner of this coffee shop. I said, he is so tolerant, so loving, so leftist, so liberal. And then I went on to say, hopefully soon he will be so out of business. And oh boy, ladies and gentlemen, did I set the liberals off in New York City, the Islamo-fascists and the Nazis, the so loving, tolerant left. One of the nicer things I was called by some of these people was a Zionist. And now this one, I've never done this before. I'm going to see what happens. But the guy that called me a racist pig Jew, so blatant in his racist comments, I said, you know, well, let me see what if Instagram truly does, because, you know, a couple of times I've posted a thing and got the AI warning. Are you sure you want to post that? It may go against our community standards. Now, calling somebody a pig Jew, I would imagine would go across against their standards. So we'll see. I reported that in, but I was laughing. And then there was a couple of people that took to my defense, which was nice to see. But you know who's taking to, even though Letitia James and Fat Alvin Bragg, and by the way, Goldman's district covers Manhattan and Brooklyn, parts of both. You know who's taking up for him? The United States Department of Justice. Yeah, President Trump. They're looking into this racist comments and these anti-Semitic comments after Goldman was actually one of the, I think he was the main impeachment manager from the House on the first Trump impeachment. And like I said, he's always saying stupid things about President Trump. So anyway, well, ladies and gentlemen, I know we're coming up against that traffic break. So let us go out to traffic and then we'll go on with the rest of the day's news. And of course, if you have any takes on some of these elections or anything else, feel free to call in or text in on the American Leak Detection phone in, text in line 501-403-5276. All right, let's check on that traffic.
1: How did I lose weight? And I did lean right here. I did. I love this stuff. Listen, Brickhouse Nutrition been with me for a long time. 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
0: And welcome back, everyone, to The Steve Finnegan Show. Before we proceed, ladies and gentlemen, I do want to mention my good friend Justin Minton and the Justin Minton Law Firm. And again, I had another person text in and say, Steve, what about a wave runner? If a boat hits a wave runner, does or, you know, a personal watercraft, whatever you want to call them. I call them wave runners. I think some people call them Sea-Doos, too. I know Sea-Doo makes them. But yes, the question, answer to that question, if you're injured in any type of vehicle accident, whether it's on the water or on the land, Justin will take care of you and take care of that, like he has for me through two car accidents. So the easiest way to get a hold of him, and you can see all his areas of practice, is on the website, justinmintonlaw.com, justinmintonlaw.com, or you can call the Minton Law Firm anywhere in the state of Arkansas. There's offices throughout the state to serve you. Just put in your local area code and then dial the sevens. 777-7777, that's 777-7777, trial lawyer of the year, ladies and gentlemen, by his peers, and the former insurance adjuster turned attorney. And as I say, you're not just getting Justin, you're getting the team of attorneys at the Minton Law Firm. They all work together to make sure the best outcomes for their clients, as well as all that wonderful support staff, the paralegals, the accounting folks that help get the bills paid. So all you have to do is worry about getting better. And another person had said, Steve, will Justin come see us at home? This person was in the hospital after a wreck. And I was like, yes, he will do a house call. You just got to call that. I'll use 501, our area code here in Central Arkansas, 501-777-7777, and that will take care of it. All righty, folks. Several of you texted in about the opening monologue when I was talking about this blatant racism. And if you're just joining us, there was a Jewish congressman that usually is on my moron list, Dan Goldberg, and he is running against a communist, a flat-out communist that used to be the comptroller of New York City. And what caught my attention about this, the former comptroller is a guy named Brad Lander. There are three wackadoodles that are far left. This is how bad they are. They would make AOC look like a conservative. Claire Valdez, Brad Lander, and the other woman's name is Daria Lisa Alvia Chevalier. She is a local organizer. And if you see community organizer as a job description, you might as well just label that a Marxist agitator. Because, excuse me, that's what they're doing. As a matter of fact, Avilia Chavalier, she lashed out at the Democrats are not leftist enough for her. She's running for Congress, keep in mind. She called the United States a blanking disgrace. And obviously, I will not use the word she used. But you know, she wants to blast Israel so it doesn't exist. And then I mentioned about the Islamo-fascist that owns the coffee shop that kicked Goldman out. And somebody asked me, what did he say about the Holocaust? And basically, he is accusing Israel of being the not modern Nazi empire. And he turns these Holocaust posts around against Israel. It's just disgusting. It's just no place in the United States for these people. And if you think the United States is so bad, and it's a blanking disgrace, then why are you running for Congress? And of course, Marxist man dummy, who is trying to turn New York City into Mon Dummy Stan, is backing all three of these reprobates. They identify as Democrat socialists, but they're full out and out Marxists. There is no socialism in there. Now, yesterday, ladies and gentlemen, I mentioned about the my good friends up there in Chicago. I feel sorry for them. So I talked about there is a drive-by shooting on Friday night for Juneteenth. What happened was two gunmen, they pulled up in an SUV and they fired over 100 rounds into the crowd. For their Juneteenth celebration. Six people were killed. 12 are still hospitalized. Over 39 people were shot throughout the city on Juneteenth and Father's Day. And the ages of the victims were 17 to 47. Now, you would think the mayor of Chicago would... Let's Go Brandon Johnson is the name of the mayor of Chicago. You would think that he would want to be concerned about what's happening in his city. And they had this drive-by shooting on Friday night where, like I said, over 100 rounds were fired into the crowd, killing multiple people and wounding multiple people. And at least 12 of the people wounded were wounded severely enough that required hospitalization. Nope. He declared a state of emergency today, but it wasn't anything about trying to get Chicago's massive murder rate and crime under control. He has invented a new word, ladies and gentlemen, transfemicide, the killing of a man who thinks that he is a woman. So he declared a state of emergency and signed an executive order today in Chicago about transfemicide. Femicide. And that's why the Democrats are doing and the Democrat communists everything that they possibly could do to lose an election with all this stuff. And that's the only reason they're against the STAVE Act, because they are going to pull some shenanigans for sure. All righty, folks. When we come back, I will have the Admiral on board as a guest. 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Back after the news.
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8: The Crystal Bridges Museum is showing Common Threads exhibit. The United States marks 250 years since the signing of the Declaration of Independence, and the Common Threads exhibit will explore the history of the United States over that period. The exhibit will be on display until June 26th.
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0: And welcome back, everyone, to the Steve Finnegan Show. 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Admiral, welcome to the show.
18: Good afternoon, Steve. Thanks for having me.
0: It's my pleasure. Now, folks, just to give you a little bit about Admiral Palmer, he This was very impressive to me. I'm a retired soldier, but when you have a person who served as the commander of the Defense Logistics Agency, for those that are unfamiliar with what DLA does, that's basically the Walmart of the Pentagon. They buy just about everything the U.S. military uses, all the branches. So very impressive there. He spent many years at sea with different aircraft carrier groups, the USS George Washington and the Truman, among others. So a great background, Admiral. But you decided to write a book about a soldier in the Continental Army. So how did you come up with that subject?
18: Well, I'll tell you, I was working around the house with a history program playing in the background. And the narrator recounted the Battle of Camden, where a soldier was reputed to have shouldered and carried a half-ton cannon from the battlefield. And that got my attention because that's roughly the modern world record for a barbell deadlift.
0: Yes.
18: To place a weight on one's shoulders was nearly unbelievable. So I conducted some passive research on Peter Francisco, and I settled on him later in life when I was seeking subjects for my second book as an author. And the famous writer David McCullough advised aspiring authors to write something that's new and something that hasn't been written about before. So in my research, I found some small biographies, but none that took his personal heroics and also examined in detail the life of an indentured orphan, an 18th century blacksmith, a common revolutionary soldier, and the generals in charge of the battles, the strategies, the wins, the losses, and the roads to upcoming engagements. So One Man Army is not only a book about Francisco, but also the battles, the leaders, and in some cases, his enlisted comrades who also showed great valor on the battlefield.
0: Yes. And I found this quite fascinating because, you know, I'm a poli-sci history guy. And, you know, I was actually born in New York City and grew up in New Jersey, as the listeners know. So, you know, right through the town I grew up in is a town named King's Highway, or a road called King's Highway. And it's actually where the British retreated from the Battle of Monmouth in New Jersey back to New York City after the defeat at the Battle of Monmouth. And so looking about this, and, you know, you had the chapter on Millbrook. I have to be honest with you, Admiral, I hadn't got through the entire book. I'm about halfway, but the writing and the military diagrams that you've included on the battlefields, as well as others, it's a magnificent book so far. I've thoroughly enjoyed it. And I'm learning something. I was like you. I looked it up, and I saw it listed that this cannon that he carried was everywhere from 350 pounds up to 500. But what's more remarkable is, and I'm going to let you tell this, is how Peter Francisco came to the United States. That really was surprising in and of itself.
18: Well, yes. So Peter Francisco was born into European nobility to a family that was in disfavor with the Portuguese court. And he was abducted by mariners from the Azores at the age of four. And this is back in 1765. And they sailed him across the Atlantic. And 1 month later, he was deposited unceremoniously on the docks in City Point, Virginia, about 25 miles southeast of Richmond. It's now called Hopewell. So speaking no English, all this little boy could say was his name, Pedro Francisco. And he was indentured to Patrick Henry's uncle as a blacksmith, where they changed his name to Peter. He grew to a whopping 6'6" and 260 pounds by the age of 14. And then after hearing firsthand Patrick Henry's "Give me liberty or give me death" speech, he joined the Continental Army and became one of the most renowned enlisted soldiers of the Revolution.
0: Now, this might surprise you. You were talking to a descendant of Patrick Henry's.
18: I won't say I don't believe it, but that's a wonderful coincidence.
0: Yes.
18: The uncle who indentured him was Judge Anthony Winston of Buckingham County, and he was also the uncle of Joseph Winston of Winston-Salem, North Carolina. So you come from quite a distinguished family.
0: Well, yes. My mother's side, my great-great, one or two greats, I'm not sure, was the Henry, and that's where the Henry blood comes in on our family, which I've always found Patrick Henry fascinating, you know, because at the time, and it didn't really change as far as I'm concerned until after the Civil War, but Patrick Henry was the first one to get up and say, "I'm not a Virginian now, I'm an American." And like I said, that really didn't take off until after the Civil War ended, where people started identifying as Americans rather than from their particular states. But in addition to, you know, going in and being inspired by Patrick Henry's speech, I mean, he was into some serious battles, too, as far as the Revolutionary War goes. Tell us a little bit more about that. Beyond the legend.
18: Certainly what? Oh, yeah. So, you know, he was in Brandywine, Germantown, Fort Mifflin, and he went it over at Valley Forge. He was at Monmouth Courthouse, as you mentioned. He was at Stony Point, Powlis Hook in New Jersey, Camden, Fort Watson in South Carolina also, Guilford Courthouse. He faced 9-1 odds at Ward's Tavern in Amelia, Virginia, and he was present at Yorktown next to Marquis de Lafayette, you know, for the surrender of the British.
0: Yes, and big guy, too. I mean, to be 6'6 and 265 pounds by the time you're 14, and I'm sure being a blacksmith, he was pretty stout as far as musculars went. But
18: he was a foot taller and 100 pounds heavier than the average man of the day in the 1700s.
0: Okay, I didn't know that. But as far as, you know, what was even better was, you know, he lived after the war. You know, he survived the war and lived 70 years old, I'm assuming, is a ripe old age way back in the 1800s and 1700s, that he survived the war and went on to prosper.
18: That's absolutely right. And, you know, his post-war life is nearly as compelling as his wartime exploits. You know, he was not taught to read as a child in indentured servitude, but to marry the girl of his dreams, a woman named Susanna Anderson, her father, Colonel Anderson, dictated that he had to become educated. So he signed on with a local school teacher as a grizzled veteran in his 20s, and he attended classes with small children from the ages of 5 to their teen years. And he became proficient enough to read the classics in 3 years. And so,

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1: The stuff with Marquis de Lafayette, I think that's fascinating as well.
2: Well, the Marquis de Lafayette and Peter Francisco convalesced in the same hospital after Brandywine. They had both taken musket balls to the leg, Peter Francisco in the thigh and Marquis de Lafayette in the lower leg. And from that, they built a friendship, lasted 5 decades. They fought in several battles. Peter Francisco was on the Marquis' staff at Yorktown and was sitting astride his horse right beside the Marquis as the British surrendered. After the war, they attended church together in Richmond, and that's when he met Susanna Anderson. She fell down the church stairs, and Francisco caught her in a note of Shakespearean fate. Mm-hmm. Marquis de Lafayette noticed that they couldn't take their eyes off each other, and he said, "When you marry this woman, you must name a child for me, whether he have brown eyes like you or blue eyes like her." And it turns out that Robert Lafayette Francisco, a grandchild, was named for Lafayette. Now, Francisco returned in 1824 to tour the United States, and Francisco was appointed to escort him through Virginia. So they went from Richmond to Petersburg to Yorktown to and so forth. And then they bid farewell. That was the last time they would see each other. When Francisco died in 1831 and the Marquis was back in France, it is said when he received the letter announcing the death of Francisco that Lafayette wept as though he'd lost a brother.
1: Yeah. And you know, I got a little bit of taste, from some Navy friends. I actually had a friend that was on a tin can, and I was sent up to Fort Lewis, and I went out to visit, and I was a senior NCO at the time, and I got invited into the chief's mess, and the Navy showed me a good time. Now, my favorite story out of that was as we were finishing eating and coming off the destroyer, the USS Ohio pulled in because this was 4th of July weekend, and I guess they were going to have Liberty. And, of course, the two guards, the shore patrol guys, came out instantly as soon as they were tying up and started walking. And the chief of the boat came out. So I started talking to him. And he said, "What's your security clearance?" I said, "Top secret." He said, "You got a cell phone?" I said, "Yeah." He said, "Don't take it out of your pocket." And they took me on the Ohio because he was impressed when I said, "Oh, I'm a huge Tom Clancy fan." And he used the Ohio in his books. So I got to walk through the missile silos, which they affectionately called Sherwood Forest.
2: That's right. Hey, I'll tell you, as you being a soldier and me being the son of a World War II paratrooper, I would love to tell you about the Battle of Stony Point. Do you have a moment for that?
1: I do if you're willing to hold on, Admiral, because we have traffic. We have our listeners. We help them get home from work. So if you can hang on through the traffic report, we can do that.
2: I would be delighted.
1: Okay, I'm going to put you on hold for just a second. All right, ladies and gentlemen, we'll be back with Admiral Palmer, but we're going to go check on the traffic for y'all.
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3: A Better Life with Dr. Sanjay Gupta.
4: They say consistency is key, but sometimes you just gotta switch it up. A new study out of Harvard School of Public Health found that varying your exercise routine could add years to your life. What exercise someone did didn't matter much. What did matter was that all the exercises together worked all the muscle groups in their body. Now, an added benefit to changing things up is it can help you push through the plateau effect. That's when your body gets so efficient at doing something that you actually stop getting better at it. And we know from previous research that specializing in any one sport at a young age can make someone actually more prone to injury. And as experts we talk to point out, even elite athletes switch up things with their workouts, making sure to target strength, cardio, flexibility, balance, and doing that every single week. I'm Dr. Sanjay Gupta, helping you live a better life.
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8: And welcome back, everyone, to the Steve Finnegan Show. And I'm welcoming back, I have as my guest, Rear Admiral John T. Palmer. If you're just joining us, we've been discussing his brand new book, One Man Army, The Life, the Legend, and Battles of Peter Francisco. It's a fascinating book, ladies and gentlemen. I'm about halfway through it now. And Admiral, I just want to let you know, John, you're a hit with the audience.
9: Well, that's good.
8: We have a text in line here, and I've gotten multiple texts in that say the Admiral is very interesting. And I affectionately, and I say this with all due respect to you too, sir, call him one of my squid brothers. My buddy Roberts,
9: that works.
8: Retired from the Navy. And he said, totally captivated by this interview with the Admiral. So he was, you're impressing your fellow shipmates and sailors out there too. So anyway, where we left off, you were just about to share with us another story. So I will let you have it.
9: Well, sure. I'll take it. I do want to make one adjustment to what we discussed before. I didn't command all of Defense Logistics Agency, only the land and maritime sub-command supporting the Army and the Navy. So it was still a good piece of work, but I was not the three-star commander. So what I'd like to do, sir, is go on and tell you about the Battle of Stony Point from July 16th, 1779. Now, Peter Francisco had just turned 19 years old, and it was already his fifth battle. Now, he was serving under General Mad Anthony Wayne, and Francisco served in what was a textbook commando assault on the heights of Stony Point. Now, this is a peninsula that's two-thirds the way to West Point on the Hudson from Manhattan up to West Point. It's a peninsula that juts out into the Hudson River, and the British thought it was impregnable. They called it Little Gibraltar. The peninsula spans 90 acres, rises out of the water 150 feet at the heights, and there's a plateau of only a couple of acres. There were upper and lower fortifications. So picture going up the hill, a castle inside a castle as you go up to the heights. They also chopped down all the trees on the slopes mm-hmm. and laid them in front of the lower works to create a third barrier. Now, the only friendly access was a west-to-east causeway over the marshlands, and obviously the British were guarding that causeway. Now, Wayne and Washington, George Washington, they were both surveyors, and they had a strategy that at midnight they would demonstrate with cannon and musket fire along the causeway to distract the British, and then simultaneously two teams would silently skirt the northern and southern shorelines of the point. They would cut through the logs, then they would race up the hill to the lower works, then they would charge the upper works, and this is with, get this, this is with no gunpowder in their muskets to maintain silence. So the combat was designed in advance to be hand-to-hand. Now, Peter Francisco, for his part, was part of the northern column, and each of the two columns had a 20-man axe-wielding detachment called Forlorn Hope. The function of these men, armed with axes, was to cut through the tree trunks in advance of their fellow soldiers and clear the way. Now, the teams were called Forlorn because the duty was seen to be practically suicidal. The noise would draw the attention of the British, and in fact, 17 of Francisco's 20 comrades on this axe team would either be killed or wounded as they took 60 artillery rounds and a host of musket fire. But Peter Francisco was not injured at this point. So he swapped his axe for a musket and a bayonet, and he charged the hill with the soldiers. He was second over the wall of the upper works in the northern column. And then you had 20 minutes of hand-to-hand combat in total darkness. Peter Francisco killed three British grenadiers as the British pleaded for quarter after 20 minutes. In addition, he was credited in a couple of accounts with seizing the enemy colors, even though he suffered a 9-inch gash to his abdomen from an enemy bayonet. So this battle served to lock into the American psyche the heroism of Peter Francisco.
8: Wow, that's incredible. You know, I've driven by Stony Point so many times. I've been, of course, to West Point and seen that and counted the links in the chain, but never to Stony Point. Now I'm going to have to add that onto my list of places I want to go see.
9: It's a good battlefield to visit. I visited them all as I was doing research for the book, and I tried to recreate the battles and position myself where Francisco's unit would be and sort of put myself in a position to put the reader in Francisco's boots.
8: Yes.
9: And so it was a lot of fun, a labor of love going to all these battlefields.
8: Did you make it to the Battle of Monmouth Battlefield Park?
9: I sure did. Yeah, I sure did. And that was really exciting. Peter Francisco in that battle was under Colonel Daniel Morgan. Of course, you know Daniel Morgan.
8: Yes.
9: Was at Saratoga, where his sharpshooters killed General Simon Fraser and sent them into chaos. He also would ultimately win the Battle of Cowpens in South Carolina, but at this point, he led a 600-man advance force to harass the British pickets. Peter Francisco was deeply involved in that. He killed two grenadiers in that action, and he suffered his second wound, a musket ball, to his right thigh.
8: Yes, it's fascinating. We're about to run out of time, so I'd be remiss, John, if I didn't let you tell the audience how they can obtain this wonderful book.
9: It's available on nearly every online book purveyor, so Amazon, Barnes & Noble, Simon & Schuster. It's in physically in some bookstores, but most of the sales are coming online. So if you type in George Washington's One Man Army, The Life, Legend, and Battles of Peter Francisco, or something close to that, it will pop up. Author's name is John Palmer. The publisher is Globe, Pequot, and their imprint, Stackpole Books.
8: Yes. Well, I appreciate that, and I look forward to having you on again in the very near future.
9: Thanks so much, Steve, and go Navy.
8: Yes, go Army. Take care, John. There he goes, everyone. Admiral John T. Palmer, and I will be back for the second hour of today's show after...
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0: Welcome back. It is the Mark Levin Show. Ben Ferguson filling in for the great one. Nice to have you with us. Talking about James Tallarico. Want to get your reaction to who the Democrats are trying to make mainstream, even though they're radical and extremists, and it's important that we expose their words. I want to get your phone calls, your reaction to all this as well. 877-381-3811. 877-381-3811. There also seems to be a big obsession Tallarico has with trans children. Yes, that's creepy. I want to be clear about that. He was asked during an interview a question. And the question was, I'm going to say it for you and then I'm going to let you hear it in the interview. But he says, the host asked this question. What is something that you love that's not family or friends? Okay. I feel like I'm Steve Harvey right now playing Family Feud. Okay. Something you love that's not family or friends. 100 people, you ask that question. What do you think the answer is going to be? Tallarico, listen to this answer and tell me if this will be up on the board.
1: Something that you love that's not family or friends.
2: I love, and I'm just saying this because it's on my mind, the trans children who showed up yesterday at the state capitol to advocate for their humanity. They shouldn't have to. But it was an inspiration to watch.
1: Something that you love.
0: That, by the way, that's creepy. That is not mainstream. That is not normal. Now, if this is something that's on his mind, then, and this is something that's that important in an interview, why are you scrubbing this from your website when you decided to run for for the Senate, right? For Texas? Why would you scrub this? Well, let's move to the Washington Free Beacon. Texas's Tallarico scrubbed website of statements supporting trans kids. That's something it was on his heart, it was on his mind. He loves trans kids. Okay. And bold progressive ideas ahead of the Senate run. Tallarico, who represents a deep blue district in the state house, has, well, decided that, you know, the word progressive, we probably shouldn't have that on our campaign website. The website once promoted his support for trans kids and bold progressive ideas, quote unquote. That was then, around the time he launched a Senate campaign in a state that hasn't elected a Democrat to the upper chamber since 1988. All that changed. A Washington Free Beacon review is now found. Today, a Tallarico is trying to break the Texas Democratic dry spell. His campaign website makes no mention of his, quote unquote, progressive values. As a state lawmaker representing a deep blue Austin district, right? Remember, this is Austin, keep Austin weird. This is where the people from California come in. And that's who he represents. He basically represents California, that are the people that used to live in California that are now in this deep blue Austin district. And he gets to be weird and creepy in the Texas legislature. But now he's running for the whole state. So you got to change all that. So now Tallarico, who used to not be shy about broadcasting his radical leftist views, and honestly, those are the views that got him the attention of the Democratic Party, that then said you would be perfect to go to Washington, D.C., has now scrubbed a whole lot of stuff from his website. I'm going to have all that coming up for you next. Ben Ferguson filling in for Mark Levin, 877-381-3811, 877-381-3811. Don't forget, you can grab my podcast every day, the Ben Ferguson Podcast as well. We'll be right back.
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1: Evil on a level that I can't even, I never would have understood. 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Ben Ferguson, filling in for the great one, Mark Levin. 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
3: If you missed out on gold in 2020, if you missed the rally in 2025, it's not too late. Right now, gold is sitting about 20% off its all-time high earlier this year, so you could buy it at a discount. The fundamentals that drove gold over $5,000 an ounce, they're still strong. It's a limited commodity. 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